0: question to so many people out there to be able to hear his story and just walk away with it with full of gratitude. My heart goes out to him.
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3: ABC News with Kerry Worthington. The Hurricanes are the 2026 Super Rugby Pacific champions after a crushing win over the Chiefs in the grand final in Wellington. The Hurricanes recorded a 60-5 victory, the biggest ever win in a Super Rugby decider. Radio New Zealand reports the Hurricanes were the first to score in the windy conditions Wellington's known for, with wing Josh Morby diving over in the right corner. Chiefs lock Naitoa Akue posted their only score near the end of the match. The result ends the Hurricanes' 10-year title drought. More sport later in the bulletin. American Vice President J.D. Vance says he'll do everything to ensure a US-Iran peace deal is reached, despite Tehran announcing it's again closed the Strait of Hormuz after only agreeing to reopen it last week. Iran's military claims there have been truce violations by Washington and Israel, including continuing strikes by Israel on Hezbollah positions in southern Lebanon, which have claimed at least 16 lives. U.S. Central Command maintains the waterway remains open, and Mr. Vance has told Fox News he's preparing to head to Switzerland to take part in negotiations with Iran.
4: My attitude is, let's get on the ground and actually fix these problems. Right. But they want to do a delicate dance. The Qataris and the Pakistanis want to make sure that we do this in the right way. So I'm trying to be respectful. Given my position of the last year and a half, I have to care about diplomatic protocols all of a sudden.
3: Three senior Ukrainian officials, including President Volodymyr Zelensky's chief of staff, have announced they're returning awards bestowed by Poland as the rift between the two countries deepens. The BBC's Joanna Kane reports.
5: Poland has been one of Ukraine's main allies during the war against Russia, but President Zelensky caused outrage last month when he renamed a military unit after a nationalist insurgent army that took part in massacres against Poles during the Second World War. The Polish president, Karol Nawrocki, said the move was a strategic mistake and that he was stripping Mr. Zelensky of Poland's highest honour, the Order of the White Eagle. Now the president's chief of staff, Ukraine's foreign minister and the ambassador to Warsaw say they're handing back other awards given to them by Poland to show solidarity with their president.
3: Relations between US President Donald Trump and Italian Prime Minister Giorgia Meloni have worsened after Mr. Trump repeated claims that she begged him to take a selfie at the G7 summit in France. Tim Wharton reports.
6: The diplomatic stoush started this week after Ms. Meloni accused the American president of fabricating a story about her after the US president told an Italian television channel that she had begged him to take a photo with her at the G7 summit in France. The Italian prime minister hit back, saying she would never beg Mr. Trump to do anything. In a post on Truth Social, Mr. Trump has repeated his claim that Giorgia Meloni requested a photo with him and accused her of not supporting US efforts to end Iran's nuclear program. Mr. Trump went on to claim Ms. Meloni is doing poorly in popularity ratings in Italy because of her stand on Iran. The president has also claimed Ms. Meloni is now trying to improve relations after what he has described as a US military success against Iran.
3: The Australian government says it's yet to conclude whether the deadly H5 bird flu strain has spread across wild animals on mainland Australia. A migratory seabird found on a beach in southern WA has been confirmed to be the first case of the H5 virus on Australia's mainland, while samples from a second bird found in the same region have also returned a suspected positive result. The Australian Chief Veterinary Officer, Dr. Beth Cookson, says it's still too early to know if the virus has spread.
7: At this early stage, it is difficult to make a conclusion about whether the infection has established in wildlife populations. It is not present in our poultry or agriculture production systems.
3: Much of Europe is facing sweltering temperatures this weekend, with several countries on alert, including Germany and France. Hot air from Africa has created a high-pressure heat dome, which traps and compresses the air, sending temperatures soaring past 40 degrees. In the NRL, an extra-time field goal from captain Stephen Crichton has seen Canterbury Bankstown defeat the Manly Sea Eagles 13-12 at Stadium Australia. Here's Brett Sprigg.
8: After a tight first half, visitors led 8-6 at the break. The Bulldogs would go ahead with Lockie Galvin's try midway through the second half. Scores were levelled when Lehi Opawati scored his second try for Manly, and it stayed that way after 80 minutes. But in the 82nd minute, the Bulldogs skipper hit the field goal from 30 metres out to register their sixth win of the campaign. Earlier, the Gold Coast Titans beat Penrith 19-18.

0: to a Zane Harrison field goal in the dying seconds. And the Dolphins beat West Tigers 36 points to 22.
1: And briefly, the Netherlands have thrashed Sweden 5-1 in their FIFA Men's World Cup group game at Houston Stadium in the United States. ABC News.
2: 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Yours in the Pacific.
3: That's some proper, proper, proper monumental music culture.
4: Yes, sirree, yes, sirree, yes, sirree. Sending out love and vibrations to each and everyone that are tuned in right now. My name is Howard Atugefu, and yes, it is that time of the week when you are cordially invited into the funnet. This is the place where we get into a lot of music of my upbringing, a lot of music that is fresh out of the press. Just music to soundtrack your movements throughout the week. And before we get into the music, we must first, of course, pay our respects and acknowledge the owners of this land from which I broadcast from, the Gadigal people of the Eora Nation, as we recognize their close ties to the land, the waterways, the sea. We also send love and respect to the elders past and present, and to any mob that are tuned in today. We also acknowledge that sovereignty has never been ceded, always was and always will be Aboriginal land. In the Fale here for another week, plenty of music coming your way as we journey from hip-hop to R&B to rock. Yesteryear jams, just jams that are fresh out of the press. But we're going to begin with a couple of sisters who fly the flags for Tonga and Australia. They were recently inducted into the ARIA Hall of Fame for their contribution to music in Australia and really being a great product of Australia going out into the world. The one and only Vika and Linda Bull. Thought I'd play a couple of tunes, starting with this.

big love and big congratulations to Vicar and Linda Bull for being inducted into the ARIA Hall of Fame. Such a prestigious honor, and for their timeless contributions to music in Australia and beyond. Also inducted that evening was Spider Bates, Kate Sobrano, The Living End, and Jenny Morris. So congratulations to each and all. Couple of jams from the Queens, Vicar and Linda Bull. We first heard When Will You Fall For Me? That song right there, House of Love. Once again, congratulations, Vicar and Linda Bull. We appreciate you. You're listening to the vibrations and the sounds of In the Fale on ABC Radio Australia. My name is Hal. I've got a lot more tunes coming your way, including some music from Nelly, Ashanti. But I thought, you know what, let's keep it on the sing-song vibes with the acoustic and the Big Queen energy, taking it to Aotearoa. Big Rumor with Sway right here in the

from the year 1997, Natalie Imbruglia, and that song called Torn. Definitely a song that will forever live on. Just a well-written song and just beautifully performed. Also, the song you heard before was just that as well. Big Runga with Sway. You were in the Fale on ABC Radio Australia. My name is Hal. Hope your day and your evening is going splendidly well. And the music that I'm playing for you is helping you guide you on having a continuous great day and evening. We have some America on the way, some Bananarama. We've got some fresh hot off the press from Jay Boog, Sean Ree later on in the show. But we're going to keep it in the late 90s and early 2000s. 2000s was, if you're an avid listener of the show, you know how much the 90s meant to me. Then my formative years, finished high school, connected with some new people that really opened my eyes to what was happening not only locally but globally. Through hip-hop and through culture, I learned a lot about the music that I was consuming and creating as well. But the 2000s, you know, we had some great movements in there, especially coming from the UK. We had Jungle, we had Two-Step, UK Garage, the early beginnings of grime. But in States, we also started seeing new artists like this fella, who debuted with an album called Country Grammar, took the world by storm, was a commercial success. And this song is one of my favorites from that Country Grammar album. This is Nelly with Lovin' Me, right here in the finale. Yeah.

She really did have a run in those early 2000 years. Rolling around with the Murder Inc. crew, Ja Rule, Cadillac Ta, Irv Gotti, rest in peace. She just had a great run. Well, R&B and hip hop had a great run during that period in the early 2000s. That is Ashanti with Foolish. And we heard her significant other, Nelly, with Love of Me right before that. Hope you're enjoying the tunes that I'm playing for you this evening, or today, whatever time you were catching me. And we have plenty more coming your way, including some Junior Figgy, some Jay Book. So make sure you hold tight for that. Now going from 2000s hip-hop and R&B to some 80s Americana rock. This is America with You Can Do Magic. Right here in the fun.

out of the UK, trio of queens going by the name of Bananarama, that one called Cruel Summer. Definitely reminding me of a lot of those 80s movies like Sweet 16, Breakfast Club. Man, it was a pretty crazy era of movies and actors and music. Well, the 90s is still my thing. There's Bananarama with Cruel Summer. And before that, we heard America with You Can Do Magic from their album View from the Ground. We'll be going deep with the Yesteryear sounds here in the Fale, ABC Radio Australia. A lot of the music I was

listening to that I got into as a young whippersnapper. But as I mentioned, and I always mention, I love what is coming out nowadays as well, because I'm very much trying to keep my finger on the pulse, keep the jams jamming. So I saw this was released last week, I believe. Within the week, I would say. Sounds of PNG, I believe, and Fiji getting together. Junior Viggy featuring Liz Bamarasi. This is Lewa right here in the Fale.

What a collaboration that is. A couple of reggae juggernauts in their respective areas of the world. J Boog teaming up with Busy Signal, a song called Juggling Sweet. Definitely a tune for the summer season. But if it's still winter in your area, but it's still running, warm up your place. Awesome collaboration. J Boog, Busy Signal, Juggling Sweet. And before that, another wonderful collaboration. Junior Viggy featuring Liz Vamarasi with Lewa. Or could be Lewa. Excuse my pronunciation. You were in the Fale on ABC Radio Australia. My name is Howell. I'd like to care for running you the tunes to get you in the mood for whatever you're up to. Whether you're cooking some food, could be hanging out with some friends, could be studying, wherever it is. May the music I play for you make you smile. And move your feet, of course. We're going to keep it in the islands. New one from Sean Ree. This one is called Choose You. In the Fale, let's do it.

Soldiers, new one from them called Superstar. Before we had Sean Ree, to Choose You. That is I for another week. Hope you enjoyed the music. I'll catch you next week. Much love, much peace, much bless.

0: 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I'm Sosafina Formoli, and I want you to come hang with me for On The Record, your weekly deep dive into the music that moves the Pacific. 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
3: ABC News, I'm Kerry Worthington. Confusion surrounds the situation in the Strait of Hormuz after Iran announced it was closed again due to Israeli strikes in Lebanon. The US military has denied that the vital waterway is again shut down. It comes as high-level American and Iranian delegations head to Switzerland for negotiations outlined in the Memorandum of Understanding between the two countries. A spokesman for Iran's foreign ministry says the continued attacks in Lebanon constitute a violation of their agreement with the United States.
4: The commitments are very clear. Clause 1 of the memorandum is the most important part of the reciprocal commitment. It requires an end to the war on all fronts, including in Lebanon. We have honoured our commitments. The other side was obliged to compel its allies to halt its attacks.
3: The Australian opposition spokesman for climate change and energy, Ted O'Brien, claims climate change was not the main focus of talks he held during a visit to Papua New Guinea and Fiji last week, when the Australian opposition dropped net zero targets from its policies late last year. PNG Foreign Minister Justin Tichenko said, quote, "You wonder what planet they're on going down that track." But Mr. O'Brien says that sentiment wasn't expressed to him.
5: If I heard one key message, to be honest, it really wasn't about climate change. The key message is concern about a maritime drug highway coming through the Pacific Islands. Sadly, actually, Australia and New Zealand are lucrative markets for cocaine and meth. A lot of the drugs are coming through the Pacific.
3: King Charles is set to publish his personal tax information as part of a push to be more open with the public. As the BBC's Helena Wilkinson reports, he's the first monarch in modern times to reveal just how much tax he pays.
6: King Charles is said to have personally decided to release his tax bill this week. This one will be for the year ending April 2025, but there's a commitment to keep publishing them annually. The information will cover earnings from the King's private estates, such as Sandringham. Monarchs aren't obliged to pay income tax, capital gains tax, or inheritance tax on what they receive from their predecessor. But the King voluntarily pays income tax on his private income and capital gains on the sale of private assets.
3: Public health experts in New Zealand say the country needs to update its pandemic plan as a deadly bird flu virus hits Australia. A migratory seabird in Western Australia was confirmed to have the same deadly H5 strain that's killed millions of birds worldwide. The New Zealand government said it's well prepared, with work done by Health NZ and other government agencies, as well as industry and local councils. But epidemiologists say New Zealand must invest more in pandemic preparedness, because even though the virus doesn't currently show a strong ability to spread to humans or between them, this could change. Avian flu expert Dr. Michelle Villa of the University of Melbourne says H5 has the potential to cause mass die-offs in Australian animal populations, but it's unclear if that will happen.
7: Now, Australia is what an amazing place Australia is.

0: huge proportion of the birds and mammals that we have here are endemic. They're not found anywhere else on the planet. And so if we see similar levels of impact, it could have really, really big consequences for the amazing wildlife that we have here.
1: The ACT Brumbies women have gone down to the Fijian Drua 42-25 in the Super Rugby Women's Clash in Fiji. The visitors fought back from an early deficit to level the scores at 20-all at half-time, with Ash Bishop crossing for a first-half hat-trick. But the Drua proved too strong in the second half, finishing with two late tries to secure victory. Meanwhile, the Hurricanes are celebrating their first Super Rugby Pacific Grand Final win in 10 years. They defeated the Chiefs in Wellington last night, recording the biggest ever win in a Super Rugby decider at 60-5. A Canberra-based member of the Afghanistan women's cricket team is calling on the International Cricket Council to officially recognise the side. The team's about to embark on their first international tour to England for a series of exhibition matches on the sidelines of the T20 Women's World Cup. The Taliban-controlled Afghanistan Cricket Board refuses to recognise the team, leaving them unable to compete in official ICC tournaments. Ben Afshar Hashimi hopes the tour will lead to greater recognition.
2: ICC always it's been said that women's are equal to men's. If they recognize us, there will be a lots of hope and lots of energy in other girls who is living inside of Afghanistan.
1: ABC News.
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0: Bulavinaka and warm Pacific greetings to you. Did you catch this early this week on Niger Daily?
1: Definitely the humidity. As soon as you walk out the door, bang, smacks you right in the face.
0: That was young Ollie, a 15-year-old Australian known online as Footy Chats with Ollie. You'll hear more from Ollie in just a minute. And you'll hear from a neuroscientist who realised that understanding our minds wasn't enough and she turned her focus on climate justice coming up a bit later. I'm your host, Kuntamani Crofts, and whether you're just waking up or you're already out and about, it's lovely to have your company this morning. Before I bring you stories from across the Pacific, I want to pay my respects to the elders past and present of the Awabakal and Worimi peoples, custodians of this beautiful land where I work and play in Newcastle, Australia. To kickstart our track to set the tone for your Sunday, let's head to the land of a thousand cultures.

Mariani Masani with Migo. Mariani is PNG superstar, solo artist, and star of the Vocal Fusion competition.

0: And this week on Ninja Daily with Jacob McQuire and Michael Chow, you might have caught an awesome chat with Ollie and his dad, Tyson. Back in May, a young Australian boy went viral over a video of him cheekily talking back to his father, not in English, but in Tokpisin. The Brisbane-based 15-year-old, known online as Footy Chats with Ollie, has since found fame amongst Papua New Guineans for displaying his love of PNG's language, music and footy from afar. Recently, the PNG Chiefs NRL team brought Ollie over to PNG to fulfil his honorary One Tox goal of covering a PNG Hunters home game from the sidelines of Port Moresby's National Football Stadium. Both Ollie and his proud father, Tyson, joined Ninja Daily in studio this morning to discuss all the highlight of the big PNG trip as well as the origins of his family's love for Papua New Guinea.
1: Oh my gosh, for yourself, Ollie, thinking back to your first ever trip that you made over to PNG, how do you think that experience changed you?
2: Yeah, it made me feel like a better person, specifically when we went on the first day. I got hit with heat stroke and passed out a few times and yeah. Dad was pretty worried about me. And I wanted to go home really badly, but then we stuck it out. Was up the front nearly every day from then on and made my way through the track and finished making myself feel proud of myself and everyone at home.
1: Oh, man. And got to say, I mean, PNG is a far trek from Brisbane where you've grown up. I mean, when you first arrived in PNG, I think what immediately hit you as, you know, this is different?
2: Yeah, definitely the humidity. As soon as you walk out the door, bang, smacks you right in the face.
1: Oh, man. And as far as footy goes, I mean, you're both staunch fans of the Brisbane Broncos. So it must feel pretty good knowing that the Broncos have a pretty huge fan base over in PNG.
2: Yeah, it was different because mainly all your supporters are from one region, but going to a different country and seeing different teams' jerseys and all that in Papua New Guinea was definitely pretty crazy.
3: I was just going to say we were staunch Broncos fans. We're now staunch PNG and SP Hunter fans.
1: Yo, shout out to the Chiefs, shout out to the Hunters. That's it there now. Ollie, I'm going to say you've had a pretty interesting relationship with rugby league because you started out as a player from the age of 5, which then transitioned into refereeing the game. And now, as seen on your Footy Chats with Ollie page on social media, you're out here interviewing fans and players outside of Brisbane Suncorp Stadium. I mean, firstly, who are some of the big players you've gotten to interview?
2: The first one I'd say is probably Izzy Katoa. He's probably our big one, and we've done Katoni Staggs, Jermaine Asako. He was cool to interview, yeah.
3: Well, yeah, you're forgetting a few there, mate. Yeah. Let's go Cameron Smith, Jonathan Thurston, Jerome Luai, half the Dolphins team, all of the Titans. Yeah, he left a few out there.
1: Oh, my God, that's heavy. You're selling yourself short. Yeah.
3: Kevin Walters, who else? Shane Webke. Yeah.
2: We've done Mark McGuire as well, but
3: yeah.
1: Oh, man, and it must be said, I mean, Ollie, you're a young fella getting into this sort of, you know, rugby league media game. I mean, Tyson, has there ever been a situation where Ollie's gone to interview maybe an older player and not realize the gravity of who he's speaking to?
3: Yeah, probably Shane Webke, because he retired before he was born. Even Kevy Walters, like, he only knows Kevy Walters as the Australian coach, but yeah.
1: Yo, well, I say, Ollie, you're doing good. You know more about rugby league than me, all right, at this point, especially the amazing players you get to speak to. I mean, and it begs the question, any dream players that you haven't spoken to yet that you'd like to speak to?
2: I'd really love to speak to Nathan Cleary.
1: Ooh.
2: And Payne Haas.
1: Yep.
2: If I ever get the chance, yeah, he's just them big players that can make me even more famous, yeah.
1: Oh, my gosh, no, incredible. And, you know, before we go any further, I got to ask you because, you know, I'm a little Murray Islander here on Ninja Daily in the morning, and a lot of people might not know about your own heritage, but I heard that I'm speaking to a fellow black fella this morning. Where are you from? Who's your mob, bro?
2: My mob is from Crew Mob, Wiradjuri. We're based in Orange. Yeah.
1: Big ups to Wiradjuri people in the rugby league. Got to ask, who's your favourite black fella playing out there in the NRL?
2: I'd probably say Latrell Mitchell, yeah.
1: Trell Mitt, you know, big shout out. I mean, the man does a bit of farming as well. And look, let's talk about the online fame that you both have found, particularly amongst fans from PNG. I mean, when that first video started to gain traction, how did you both react?
3: Yeah, we didn't realise how far that had spread. And then, yeah, singing those Islander songs, Fungi Lupe and all that. Yeah. Yeah, we didn't realise how far it had spread, and we didn't realise until we got to PNG the other day. Yeah.
1: How good is your pigeon these days, Ollie? Have you been practising your tokpisin, bro?
2: Yeah, ever since I got off the trek last year, the boys are helping me try out the tokpisin. And just last weekend, we're in PNG. Some of my security guards is helping me as well and just translate, yeah. I'd probably say, thank you to Lakamubi.
1: Hey! This guy, oh my gosh, he's out here with the tokpisin doing amazing. If you've just joined us, it's Nisha Daily, ABC Radio Australia. It's Jacob McGuire with you, and I'm here with Ollie, aka PNG's biggest fanboy based in Australia. Also, we have Ollie's dad, Tyson, and they're both fresh off of a big return trip to Papua New Guinea, where young Ollie got to fulfill his goal of getting to interview the PNG Hunters at a home game in Port Moresby. Now, firstly, Ollie, what was it like for you not only going back to PNG, but to return as a bit of a celebrity amongst the people?
2: Yeah, it was good to go over there and see that I'm known over there in a different country. I get more noticed in PNG.
3: You were loving it.
2: Yeah, I was absolutely loving it. It was a great experience talking to some of the sponsors there that sponsor the nature park, and talking to some Papua New Guinean fellas.
1: Yeah, no, incredible. And, you know, let's turn back to this, Hunters game. You're on the sidelines speaking to Hunters players. What did it mean to you to finally be on the sideline there at the football stadium, you know, talking to the Hunters?
2: It meant a lot to me because obviously I haven't been there at Santos Stadium before, just been at Suncorp and Cbus and all that. But it's very different over there on the sidelines. Everyone wanting players to come up to him. It's just a great atmosphere there.
1: Yeah, and you got to speak with junior Kumul star Philip Coates, who debuted for the Broncos this year. He was back in PNG playing for the Burley Bears side. I mean, what was it like getting to see him interact with the fans?
2: Yeah, it was good because all the fans obviously love him, and his going around taking photos with everyone was absolutely amazing. His love and support for PNG will always be there, even though if he's in Australia and playing for Burley Bears.
1: Yeah, and there's been a lot of hype as well for the PNG Chiefs. I mean, they're entering the NRL in 2028. I mean, you guys were supported by the Chiefs on this trip. You got a tour around the facilities. You even got to speak with the CEO, Lorna McPherson. I mean, what was it like getting to be around all this Chiefs hype?
2: Yeah, it was great seeing that there's a new team coming in and just starting up, and us experiencing what they're about to create was just crazy.
1: Gotta say, you are a bit of celebrity going to PNG.

0: now these days, and any sort of rugby league or even NBA game, you see that they put their celebrities on the jumbo screen. I mean, what was it like seeing your face put up on a jumbo screen at the stadium?
1: Yeah, it's very different seeing my own face up there. Even though I had to look at the camera, try to look at the camera most of the time. But it was great.
0: What look did you go for when you see that you're at the jumbo screen? I mean, did we get some smolder action from young Ollie? What was the face that you had to pull?
1: I had to just pull the smiley face.
0: No, love that. And, you know, you weren't the only famous PNG face on this trip. I mean, you got to meet David Mead. I mean, you saw Miss PNG, Kali D. I mean, what was it like getting to meet up with some of PNG's legends?
1: Yeah, it was great to meet Kali D, because obviously we listened to his music in the car. And
2: constantly.
1: And we didn't realize Miss PNG was sitting next to us at the table until we saw her like sash saying Miss PNG. Yeah, and David Mead, actually met him at one of the Beyond the Broncos workshops where I go to school in Beaudesert, and he actually remembered me, and he also said thank you for promoting PNG and making PNG get noticed. Yeah.
0: Oh my gosh, no, it's a whirlwind trip, and honestly, seeing everything that's happened for you, Ollie, in the span of only a month has been insane. But for you, Tyson, you clearly deserve the biggest number one dad coffee mug we can find, because you've been out here supporting Ollie's dreams to the fullest. But more so than that, you've helped foster this love for Australia's Pacific Island neighbors within your son. And that's something which clearly came out of your own love, born out of walking the Kokoda track all those years ago. So as a proud father, how are you feeling right now, sort of seeing this unbelievable ride your boy has been on?
3: It's absolutely amazing. I actually did a sort of a shout out video yesterday at Santos Stadium, thanking everyone. And it was pretty, I did start tearing up, but it was pretty hard to not be emotional, because, you know, the love and support he's had from here at home and over in PNG has been absolutely amazing. Yeah, I'm so, so proud of him. And just the whole reason we're doing it is just to foster his love for wanting to be in sports media, journalism, and yeah, his love for PNG, and hopefully he can take it forward. I'd love to get him some proper management, because, you know, I'm his dad / cameraman / manager / bag holder. I'd love to get him some proper management so he can take it further and hopefully get over to the Rugby League World Cup and then, you know, maybe become an ambassador for the Chiefs when they come into the competition. And yeah.
0: Oh, man. No, well, you've gone further in the past few months than we have here in Asia Daily, our whole career. So it's crazy.
1: Because 60-year-old cringe dad can't be holding the camera.
3: Yeah.
0: That's crazy.
3: Thanks, mate. You're walking home. It's a long walk.
0: Yeah, that's right.
3: You've done long walks before, so.
0: Yeah, that's it. You know what I mean? The trek back shouldn't be as hard as Kokoda. I mean, you're fine. And, you know, Ollie, one of the most fun things we've seen from your videos posted online is, of course, your love of island music. And for us Pacific Islanders to see a young Australian boy like yourself singing all our songs word for word is incredible. And we can only imagine that you and your dad must have quite a sick Pacific playlist going on, especially when you're traveling around places like PNG. So as a parting question, we'd actually love to know, what are Ollie's top five island tracks right now?
1: I got it on my phone. I'm just going to check that one out.
0: Oh my gosh.
1: Right?
0: He's prepared. The man is prepared.
1: So my number five would be Poe by the Patea Māori Club. That's my number five. Number four would be Nokomasu, the Fijian hymn that they sing before the footy game. And number three would be Ma'uso by a few varieties of Islander singers. And number two would have to go for my boy, PNG by Kali D.
3: Yeah, that's my number one.
1: Number one would be my most traction of music, which would be Fungi Lupe by Spawn Breezy.
0: Oh my gosh, that is a playlist for all playlists. Look, my next birthday party, I'm going to ask you, Ollie, can you DJ my G? That's been hectic. Well, look, boys, I'd like to say a huge thank you, Tomas, for joining us here in the Nisha Daily studio. It's been absolutely incredible getting to speak to you and see the journey that both of you are on with all the fantastic content that you're putting out online. We wish you a wonderful rest of the day, a wonderful rest of the week, and hopefully get to catch up again sometime soon. Thank you, Tomas. Yeah.
3: Yeah, thanks for having us.
1: Thank you, Chu.
2: Thank you, True. Yes, that's the legendary Long Long Bikini himself, young Ollie, a.k.a. Footy Chats with Ollie, joining us in the studio alongside his father, Tyson. And both Australians are fresh off their big trip to PNG on the weekend, where Ollie got to fulfil his goal of covering a PNG Hunters home game at the National Football Stadium in Port Moresby. And while he was in PNG, 15-year-old Ollie was welcomed as a bit of an online celebrity amongst the people. And of course, this all came off of a viral video which was posted a little over a month ago when we were first introduced to this Aussie family's love for PNG's language, music and footy. And here's Ollie's Island Jam.

Fungi Lupe. In a moment, she started her journey as a curious child in Fiji, staring out at the ocean. That curiosity led her to become a scientist, spending years studying the human brain and how it works. But that wasn't enough. Later on, she joined an organization to hold large corporations accountable. To take you there, here's

0: Space.
1: How Bizarre by Otara Millionaires Club, OMC. New Zealand band formed in 1992 in Auckland, suburb of Otara. Frontman Paul Fuimana, family heritage, his father from Niue and mother of Maori heritage. 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
1: She was a curious kid in Fiji who grew up to be a leading neuroscientist exploring how the human brain works. For Dr. Suhaila Ali, understanding the mind was only part of the story. She came to realize that science alone isn't enough if we don't also fight for the world we inhabit. Now a passionate climate justice advocate, Dr. Ali has moved beyond the lab to the front lines, working with organisations like Jubilee Australia to hold powerful corporations accountable. Joining stories from the Pacific host, Wendy Mocky, she shares why climate change is not only reshaping our environment, but how it's also taking a profound toll on our mental health.
5: So you spent years sort of studying mental health across the whole populations. I'm wondering, like, yeah, what made you want to look at mental health on such a big scale?
6: Yeah, so after my master's in neuroscience, where I'd been working in a lab, which was really fascinating, but I found that maybe I wasn't the most well-suited to lab work. And I was also getting more interested in sort of the human element, because again, I was working with mice.
5: Mice, did you say?
6: Yes, with mice. I was working on a mouse model of schizophrenia. So
5: I have so many questions, or probably won't.
6: To go into that at another time. But yeah, my master's thesis was looking at sort of the neurodevelopmental biology of schizophrenia, so looking at like early brain development and some of the particular, you know, like neurons and things that are involved in how the disorder develops. So anyway, so I did that, and then I was not so keen on doing more lab work, but also getting more interested in the human side of things and looking at, you know, patterns of disease and health at a larger scale, because I got into this sort of biological work because I was interested in how things work at this very molecular micro level with cells and proteins and things like that. But then I, yeah, really wanted to zoom out and look at how things played out at a population level.

0: level in order to then sort of, you know, understand how we can influence health and improve health at this larger scale as well.
1: You're listening to Stories from the Pacific on ABC Radio Australia. I'm Wendy Mockey, and I'm speaking with the incredible Suhaila Ali. Let's pivot a little bit. Let's go from your science to into climate justice. I'm wondering, what was the specific moment or day or realization that you had where science alone may not be enough to solve the problems that are pressing or that you care about?
0: It actually came during the final sort of study in my PhD. So my PhD was in epidemiology. So again, this population level study of human health. And the final study in my PhD was trying to understand the kind of mechanisms underpinning this particular issue. So the issue I was looking at was premature mortality in people with severe mental disorders. So I used this methodology called systems thinking to kind of try and map out these different causal factors and pathways. And what I found was that some of the key factors are something that we call in public health social determinants of health. So these are things like housing, like having, you know, social support and having a stable income and things like that. So these social factors. And those factors then go on to affect, you know, other factors, like, for example, being able to afford healthy food. And then, you know, those have direct impacts on your physical health. And yeah, I realized that some of these factors, they can't be changed by health interventions. You know, for example, with coming back to housing as an example, you know, in order to fix this housing crisis, we need to attack the root causes of the problem, which lie in, you know, well, capitalism, but you know, there are policies outside of the health world that need to be changed in order to affect these sort of social determinants, which then really shape people's physical and mental health. So it was that study that really showed me that, you know, health interventions are incredibly important as well, but that mm-hmm. we need to be looking sort of beyond that as well.
1: Your work with Connecting Climate Minds, which is a massive global project where you united voices from across Oceania to start a new agenda for well-being, sounds super fascinating. Mm-hmm. Can you tell us simply, what does it look like when we connect climate change with mental health?
0: Yeah, so the Connecting Climate Minds was this global project where it was the goal of the project was to try and set up research and action agendas to address this intersection of climate and mental health, recognizing that there were some particular gaps in knowledge and particular regions of the world and populations that were underrepresented, particularly from the global south, and just trying to do the work in a more coordinated way. So yeah, climate change influences mental health in a lot of different ways. And yeah, that would again be a whole different conversation. But it was coming back to Connecting Climate Minds, it was trying to identify what research needs to be done and then what actions need to be taken in order to address the impacts of climate change on mental health.
2: That's Dr. Suhaila Ali, a Fijian neuroscientist and climate change warrior. 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Coming up on the Record, exploring a Samoan musical project. That's right after this powerhouse track.

0: Seatbelt by Danielle, singer and songwriter from Papua New Guinea. And Danielle is well known for her incredible voice.
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0: Leo is a critically acclaimed Samoan musical project and indie band based in Auckland, New Zealand, Aotearoa. Spearheaded by David Fewahi Afastai, they blend traditional Samoan choral and string band influences with contemporary rock, surf and neo-psychedelia. He joined Sosthe Fuamoli on the record.
2: I'm so obsessed with this music that you guys have been putting out. As we've been hearing, there is such a cool, almost ethereal is the word I want to use. You know, this feels like music that could easily come from a number of different decades, but it still feels so fresh. Just to start with, David, for our listeners out there in the Pacific, can you tell us where you're from and what your background is?
3: My name is David. Background is from both my parents were from Samoa. My mum coming from Lelomonga in Upolu, and then my dad coming from Uliwhangua and Whatutauuta, also in Upolu in Samoa. But was born and raised here in New Zealand, Aotearoa.
2: We love. So leading into the way that this sort of music has become your career now, can you tell me a little bit about the sort of music that you were growing up in? Like, what sort of music was banging around in your home when you were growing up?
3: I guess a variety of things. You know, growing up with pretty traditional conservative parents.
2: Yes.
3: Always had, bese loko, like church music, church choir music, o whai bese playing, and just classic Samoan sort of pop songs like Te Amaa, Five Stars, Felice Mikaele.
2: That's a name I have not heard in a while.
3: Yeah, that guy's
2: shout
3: a legend.
2: Shout out to Felice Mikaele.
3: Yeah, okay. Shout out to that guy. That guy's the one. But then, you know, with being sort of first generation, all of my siblings sort of experiencing this first generation context in New Zealand, was surrounded by a lot of, modern mainstream pop stuff that was, around in the sort of 90s and early 2000s. But it was particularly my older sister, Thelma, who really opened my eyes up, because she was listening to, Nine Inch Nails, Marilyn Manson, techno music. So I guess sort of growing up around that sort of broadened my idea of what music could be and what could be enjoyed. So
2: yeah
3: lots of sort of inspirations. And not even inspiration sometimes, more just a musical home.
2: Yeah.
3: Stuff that I'm comfortable listening to, because that's what I've listened to all my life.
2: I feel like you and I maybe had similar upbringings in that regard as well. Like, it's really interesting where, we find those pockets of home, or we find those pockets of comfort as kids that may feel so foreign to our parents, or even, our older generations. But there's just something about, music from all different sorts of pockets of time, of style, that can just really resonate in ways that we don't expect it to. You know what I'm saying?
3: Mm. Yeah, exactly.
2: Yeah.
3: The sort of different sort of generational markers of how that's represented by the music we listen to.
2: Definitely.
3: And I guess, at least for my family, despite all the different music that each of my siblings and now nephews and nieces and my parents might have listened to, there's always this constant thread of Samoan music.
2: Yeah.
3: Whatever that might look like, the Samoan music that my nieces and nephews be listening to is completely different to what my parents would have been listening
2: totally.
3: To.
2: Totally, totally. Well, I love the way that your music with Leao has been kind of exploring what Samoan music can look like through a very specific lens and perspective, I feel. Like what you're doing with this sound is really keeping, I think anyway, like the soulful heart of our cultural storytelling and the soulful heart of our Samoan tone almost. And building such a unique world around that. Like for you, when you were first, you know, starting to play with music, not even as a career, just as a hobby, like was this always something that you felt like you naturally lent towards when you were doing it?
3: Nah, not at all.
2: Yeah.
3: I usually joke with my friends that this whole musical life that I now live, it's sort of like a joke that's gone too far because, you know,
2: that's what I say about my career. How do we get here?
3: yeah, exactly. Like through secondary school, I was a nerd. And, you know, my dreams at that time was pursuing sciences, particularly like biology. And yeah, I guess just something just sort of happened. Something sort of clicked after I graduated high school. I guess I was surrounded by the creative community here. That's where a lot of my mates at the time, they were all involved in the arts and music. And then sort of, just fell into it.
0: That was David Feawai Afasei on the record speaking to Sosefa Molly. 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

0: Galiwingu by Wildflower. 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I'm Kuntabari Crofts and you're tuned in to Pacific Sundays, bringing you the week's standout moments on ABC Radio Australia.
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0: The news is coming up in a few minutes, and to get you there, here's...

Tokimi by Young Davey. Thanks for joining me on Pacific Sundays. It's been a joy sharing the best of ABC Radio Australia and a stack of great tunes. After the news, what happens when Pacific ways of raising children meet Western systems of adoption? And how does that shape identity for kids growing up in the diaspora? Sister Let's Talk takes a closer look at how adoption shapes the lives of Pacific Island children. So go grab a drink, a bite, but don't go too far.

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1: ABC News, I'm Carrie Worthington. Confusion surrounds the situation in the Strait of Hormuz after Iran announced it was closed again due to Israeli strikes in Lebanon. The US military has denied that the vital waterway is again shut down. It comes as high-level American and Iranian delegations head to Switzerland for negotiations outlined in the Memorandum of Understanding between the two countries. A spokesman for Iran's foreign ministry says the continued attacks in Lebanon constitute a violation of their agreement with the United States.
2: The commitments are very clear. Clause 1 of the memorandum is the

0: most important part of the reciprocal commitment. It requires an end to the war on all fronts, including in Lebanon. We have honored our commitments. The other side was obliged to compel its allies to halt its attacks.
1: The Australian opposition spokesman for climate change and energy, Ted O'Brien, claims climate change was not the main focus of talks he held during a visit to Papua New Guinea and Fiji last week, when the Australian opposition dropped net zero targets from its policies late last year. PNG Foreign Minister Justin Tchetchenko said, quote, "You wonder what planet they're on going down that track." But Mr. O'Brien says that sentiment wasn't expressed to him.
2: If I heard one key message, to be honest, it really wasn't about climate change. The key message is concern about a maritime drug highway coming through the Pacific Islands. Sadly, actually, Australia and New Zealand are lucrative markets for cocaine and meth. A lot of the drugs are coming through the Pacific.
1: King Charles is set to publish his personal tax information as part of a push to be more open with the public. As the BBC's Helena Wilkinson reports, he's the first monarch in modern times to reveal just how much tax he pays.
3: King Charles is said to have personally decided to release his tax bill this week. This one will be for the year ending April 2025, but there's a commitment to keep publishing them annually. The information will cover earnings from the King's private estates, such as Sandringham. Monarchs aren't obliged to pay income tax, capital gains tax, or inheritance tax on what they receive from their predecessor. But the King voluntarily pays income tax on his private income and capital gains on the sale of private assets.
1: Public health experts in New Zealand say the country needs to update its pandemic plan as a deadly bird flu virus hits Australia. A migratory seabird in Western Australia was confirmed to have the same deadly H5 strain that's killed millions of birds worldwide. The New Zealand government said it's well prepared, with work done by Health NZ and other government agencies, as well as industry and local councils. But epidemiologists say New Zealand must invest more in pandemic preparedness, because even though the virus doesn't currently show a strong ability to spread to humans or between them, this could change. Avian flu expert Dr. Michelle Villa of the University of Melbourne says H5 has the potential to cause mass die-offs in Australian animal populations, but it's unclear if that will happen.
4: Now, Australia is what an amazing place Australia is. A huge proportion of the birds and mammals that we have here are endemic. They're not found anywhere else on the planet. And so if we see similar levels of impact, it could have really, really big consequences for the amazing wildlife that we have here.
1: The ACT Brumbies women have gone down to the Fijian Drua 42-25 in their Super Rugby women's clash in Fiji. The visitors fought back from an early deficit to level the scores at 20-all at half-time, with Ash Bishop crossing for a first-half hat-trick. But the Drua proved too strong in the second half, finishing with two late tries to secure victory. Meanwhile, the Hurricanes are celebrating their first Super Rugby Pacific Grand Final win in 10 years. They defeated the Chiefs in Wellington last night, recording the biggest ever win in a Super Rugby decider at 60-5. A Canberra-based member of the Afghanistan women's cricket team is calling on the International Cricket Council to officially recognise the side. The team's about to embark on their first international tour to England for a series of exhibition matches on the sidelines of the T20 Women's World Cup. The Taliban-controlled Afghanistan Cricket Board refuses to recognise the team, leaving them unable to compete in official ICC tournaments. Ben Afshar Hashimi hopes the tour will lead to greater recognition.
5: ICC always been said that women's are equal to men's. If they recognize us, there will be a lot of hope and lots of energy in other girls who is living inside of Afghanistan.
1: ABC News.
6: Australia have been the dominant force in women's cricket for nearly 50 years.
7: Australia has done it again. Australia clinches the T20 World Cup.
6: But without a current World Cup title, they face no shortage of challenges in their bid to return to the top. New Zealand, the current T20 champions. England, the constant threat. South Africa, a young team on the rise. India, a new force in the game.
8: Could be a catch. Yes. Taken by the captain, Harmanpreet Kaur. India win the World Cup.
6: Can Australia find their best against the best and claim their seventh T20 crown? ABC Sport brings you every game of the ICC Women's T20 World Cup.

0: What is your favourite holiday destination?
1: Holiday. I'm going to go Bali.
0: Are you a semi-regular to Bali? Is it?
1: I am. I think I've been there about 10 times.
0: Oh, right. So, yes.
1: Yeah. Right. Bali would have to be there.
0: Well, what about a bucket list destination that you've never been to?
1: Bucket list would have to be the Maldives.
0: Are you a reader? Do you have a favourite book or author?
1: I'm not a reader. I used to be when I was growing up, but no, I'm not a reader anymore.
0: Are you handy? Can you put things together, build?

0: Kennedy takes the catch uncontested and now trots back towards his own 20-metre line here, and they'll start this next set 20 in from the eastern side.
1: Yeah, far better job defensively there from the Sharks to handle what the Roosters were throwing at them. And, you know, they had a good set after points. They backed it up with a strong defensive set. Now they're getting behind the ball. A bit of a juggle there from Mulitalo.
0: Sharks keep possession, though, midway through the set. Played by Mulitalo. They passed the HIA at halftime and now tackled 48 as Cale Iro, who was on report in the first half. Dummy half, Whaley off here again now. To Talakai, and he is a metre short of that halfway line. The Sharks on the advance through centre field. Brayley to his left now for Trindle, and Trindle puts up the high kick. Orni Tawaze calls for it and goes over that 10-metre line now, but Wilton stops him in concert with Billy Burns. He is, though, 20 out. So a little gain there from the Orni Tawaze on the kick return, and the Roosters go back on the attack north to south, left to right. As you look at your ABC, oh, your radio or your ABC listen app. Here's Nat Butcher. 27 outs in the field. Tackle three here for the Roosters. Tedesco gives him a quick 10 or 11. And now he's brought down by Talakai and Hines. Watson, dummy half, goes himself. Shed through on the infield there towards Spencer Lienu. Backs his way into Hazelton and also Burns. On halfway, Roosters. Last play, Walker, the running kick. Up in the air, they're all chasing it. Kennedy coming the other way, though. Takes the catch on the wing. And the Sharks will start their next set. 15 out from their own line. They trail 14-8 at the hands of the Roosters. 8 minutes played, second half.
1: Yeah, I feel like for the Roosters, as soon as they make their change and bring back on their starting front rows, things will change in terms of their tempo. They're getting through things pretty comfortably at the moment, but there's not a lot of punch through that centre third, even though they've got Spencer Lenu out there.
0: So, Sharks on the attack now with Mulitalo, and getting him in there, Radley. And for Keddie, the dual headgear wearers for the Roosters. Nikola, there's a dicey little offload there towards Jesse Ramehin, as the home fans thought maybe it was Ford. Either way, it's been lost here by the Sharks and gathered by Billy Smith. So stolen away by the Roosters. And now there was some interference on that pass, allowing the Roosters to receive the penalty. They lead 14-8. 9 minutes played, second half. Back to MC on the touchline.
2: Yeah, Nico Hines was pinned there for not being square, but it's probably a little bit unlucky there because Sam Walker sort of stood up and was really slow in his

0: 702. We're asking you to join the Weekend Evenings Book Club.
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0: That's the late Uncle Archie Roach with his song Native Born, one of Auntie Elsie's favourites.
1: Spend an hour in the life of someone else.
2: It was so quiet. Take my headphones off and just listen. The sun was shining on the water. It's like I can touch the stars now. And I reached down, I ran my hand along the water. And it was that very moment.

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0: extra, almost undercover, which would be odd, really.
1: For many people, this is when the integration truly began.
2: The parts of the brain that control memory for familiar music seem to be relatively preserved.
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0: Oh, we're going to light a few fires here in the next hour in our fire-related history quiz tonight. Although Jamie has SMS'd me because I did say before the news, oh, the sun, it's like a great big ball of fire. But, or maybe I said it was, Jamie says, it is not a ball of fire. It is a massive sphere of hot plasma heated by nuclear fusion reactions in its core. It radiates energy mainly as visible light and infrared radiation. It is burning hot, though. Will you give me that, Jamie? It's definitely burning hot. Okay, and I have 20 fire-themed questions for you tonight. I will give you question one. If you know the answer, jump on the phone lines. In which year was the Great Fire of London? In which year was the Great Fire of London? That is question one in our fire-themed history quiz tonight.
1: The question and answer program everyone enjoys.
2: I would say yes.
3: That's right.
4: That's right.
5: Here are the questions.
0: 1-300-800-222. 1-300-800-222. Hop on the phone lines. Goodness me, Maria, Di, Ray in the Bay, Diana, Grover, Paul, all hot in on the SMS with the correct answer. Let's see if Grant in Waterloo also has the correct answer. Hey, Grant.
6: Hey, Suzanne, how are you? I had an inkling, and no, I haven't Googled the answer, so all I could give you is the century and then hopefully have a guess on it. But, yeah, I thought with the fire, I thought, oh, yeah, it's going to have a great London. I think it's 16, and then this is the guess bit. I think is it 1666?
0: Well done, Grant. It is 1666. Okay.
6: I wasn't sure about the last bit, so I had 44 in there. And I was like, whoa, flipped the other one. Anyway.
0: Well, maybe you can remember it if we think 666 is the devil's number, and the devil lives in a fiery hole, doesn't he?
6: He does indeed. He does indeed, yeah.
0: All right.
6: And then there's the Battle of Hastings, 1066 too, so yes, use that as a marker. Mm.
0: That's also a phone line extension at the ABC that you call if you want to book a line from one studio to another.
6: That's well, there you go. Is that a vowel for the great James Valentine? But when he was doing a chat with a guy down in Melbourne, is it true that the two of them put out a number that somehow caused the whole thing, or the whole talkback radio to crash in Sydney and Melbourne? Can't remember the guy. I can't remember the guy's name. That James had him on. And they gave out a talk number, and they thought, oh, that won't make any difference. But supposedly,
0: this isn't something that I remember, Grant. When is this meant to have happened?
6: Oh, this was a couple of years ago.
0: I mean, I remember the big occasion when everything went dead and no one could do anything, and Rod Quinn was left talking in the studio, you know, by himself. But no.
6: Oh, yeah. No, it could have been that. It's one of the guys who now does the, he's on Radio National and, I can't think of his name, though. He does a lot of cooking. It's all about cooking and food program. And he used to be a guest on James's program. And for some reason, they gave out a code or a phone number or something.
0: No, look, Grant, I can't remember. I can't verify. Does anyone else know this story that Grant is talking about? Yeah. Let's see if we can get an answer for it.
6: Now, Grant, I'm not just doing an urban myth. Yep, go
0: could,
6: ahead.
0: Could Let's be. Go Let's go for question two, hey?
6: Yep, why not?
0: What iconic piece of fire station equipment was invented by firefighter David Kenyon in Chicago in the 1870s?
6: Was it the pole that they all slide down in?
0: It is the pole that they slide down in, Grant. Yes. Now, this is...

106.6 FM in Suva. This is one of the finest vocalists around. She goes by the name of Carly Tui. In a fresh production from J. Toaleka and Tropic Thunder, this is Carly Tui's brand new single, Tundra. Oh my.

Yes, another banger from the team at Vitsy Ones, featuring Carly Tui on vocals, Tundra, the brand new single. You're tuned to Island Music across the Pacific, and regular listeners will already be familiar with this block party anthem. Produced by Tropic Thunder with Carly Tui once again, this is Nalala.

Yes, cannot get enough of this track, taken from the Nani Vatu album by the Viti Ones earlier this year. The outstanding voice of Carly Tui once again on Toto. My name is Rick Howe, and I've got a massive link up between Jay Boog and Busy Signal coming up. But to take us there, here's some of the music which makes Busy Signal one of the most versatile and talented modern day artists in Jamaica. This one's called Stay So, coming with a strong language warning.

Yeah, sweet reggae vibes from back in 2021 out of Kingston, Jamaica. Juvie Slow Down by Busy Signal. That one in a reggae style. The track before and more of a dancehall style called Stay So. And during the week, Busy Signal linked up with the American Samoan singer Jay Boog on a killer Silly Walks Discotheque production called Juggling Sweets.

Yeah, Juggling Sweet, brand new from Jay Boog, representing for American Samoa, alongside Busy Signal out of Jamaica. And that track was produced by Silly Walks Discotheque, who were the production team behind this modern-day reggae classic.

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Joe Boog representing on Island Music with a herbalist anthem called Ganja Farmer on Island Music. Going all the way back to Joe Boog's debut album from 2007 called Hear Me Roar. And before that, some top-class Silly Walks Discotheque productions featuring Fiji with Lonely Days. Before that, on the same rhythm, Busy Signal with Dreams of Brighter Days. And then at the top, the brand new drop, Juggling Sweet by Joe Boog and Busy Signal. Make sure you add that one to your playlists. A stone cold banger for 2026. My name is Rick Howe. You're tuned to Island Music across the Pacific. Remember to hit me up if you are a Pacific artist that wants to be heard on the show. The email here is islandmusic@abc.net.au. Once again, islandmusic@abc.net.au. And who signed up to our WhatsApp channel? Up and running right now is the Radio Australia WhatsApp channel, so make sure you go check that out. But right now on Island Music, it's time to touch down in the 677. Local producer and singer Jammin has linked up with two heavyweights, original B-Bow out of the 677 gang, and Mianjin Brisbane-based Australian rapper Stanley T as well. This is Awesome Lo Me, brand new out of Solomon Islands.

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1: 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I'm Sosafina Formoli, and I want you to come hang with me for On The Record, your weekly deep dive into the music that moves the Pacific. 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

coming out of New York City in the early 1980s on a label called Park Heights, featuring Foundation legend, ska and rocksteady pioneer Stranger Cole. Rest in peace. We were very sad to hear about his passing last week. He lived a rich and full life, Stranger Cole. He was 83 years old in the end. And we were lucky enough to have him on this very program a couple of times when he was over here in Australia. He made frequent trips to Nam. And he's a great story, Stranger Cole, because he wasn't blessed with the greatest singing voice, not compared to Jamaican standards anyway, but he made up for it with Nuff style and, of course, his incredible writing. One of the finest vocalists from the ska era, who also helped bring into the scene great singers like Mr. Ken Boot at Studio One. We're taking it back to the early 60s now. This is what Stranger Cole is famous for. Foundation ska with the Scatterlights. This is

I think that might just be the finest vocal performance of the ska era. A duo between Ken Boot and Stranger Cole at Studio One with Artie Bella backed by the Scatterlights. And if you've just joined us on Island Music, Stranger Cole did pass away last week at the age of 83. He was a great friend to this program and to me. So we'll have one more from Stranger here to take us to the news. I'll be back straight after with more Pacific music. But to take us here, here's one of Stranger's lesser-known tunes from the early 80s on the Wackies label. A groovy thing here called The Time Is Now. News up next. Don't go anywhere.

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0: Jump and dance all vibes from Sean Ree out of the 677 on Island Music. Hustle Every Day, the name of this dancehall tune, following on from one of his more Afrobeat style tunes called Kalina. And at the top of this hour of Island Music, the brand new tune from Sean Ree called Choose You. My name's Rick Howe. You're tuned to Island Music as we head over to Ocho Rios on the northern side of the Jamaican island, home to Javilani, or at least that's where he's from. I think he might spend a lot of his time in Florida these days, which might be why he called this next tune July 4th. This one's coming with a very strong language warning, people. Brand new Javilani on Island Music.
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0: Brand new Javelani on Island Music as we head down to Port Moore, aka Gaza, home to world boss Vybz Kartel, who has just dropped his 19th studio album called God and Time. And this is my pick off the album called Big Business. Strong language warning on this.
1: Yeah, yeah. Teacher.

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1: Ultimate crime, is it?

There's a big link up between some of my favourite modern day dancehall artists out of Jamaica, Chronic Law, alongside Skilly Bang with No Check. Following on from that brand new release from Vibes Cartel off his 19th studio album, God and Time, that was Big Business that you heard. Right now on Island Music, we're going to go touch down in Aotearoa, home to rapper Jess B, who's trying out a different style here on the new single, Not Today.

Coffee's Grammy Award winning smash hit Toast, remixed with Jess B out of Aotearoa. She was the rapper you heard on this song and the track before called Not Today. You're about to hear two tracks from my album of the year in 2020. Out of Nigeria from Wizkid, Made in Lagos is the name of this album, and here's two bangers off it. A modern day classic, this one's called Essence featuring Tems.

0: two Afrobeat titans out of Nigeria, Wizkid and, of course, Burna Boy featuring on Ginger, that track, and the one before called Essence featuring Tems, both featuring on his Made in Lagos album from 2020. Like I said, my album of the year in 2020, and I'm not sure I've heard a better album since, to be honest. This is Island Music coming to you from the lands of the Wurundjeri Woiwurrung people of the Kulin Nation. Heading up to Gadigal Land, Sydney now, home to the Pacific Remix King DJ Noise, who has this new drop with Kenyon Brown and Danelle Lewis. This is Dun Dun.
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0: Mandeville, Jamaica, back in 2022 here with Wanted, following on from another Roots daughter helping to lead the reggae revival in Jamaica, Janine with Love Has Found I. And this is Gargamel, aka Buju Banton on the Promised Land Rhythm, coming with a very strong language warning. This is Bad Boys and Police.
1: And we begin the news with an item of breaking news. Sections of downtown Kingston up to a few minutes ago remain tense following a gun battle between police and gunmen.

Yeah, Buju's been killing it since he got out of prison. He's got a new album coming out in a couple of weeks, but I don't think this track will be making it onto it. It's a 2025 relick of the Promised Land rhythm called Bad Boys and Police by Buju. Nearly taking us to the end of Island Music for another week. The time has flown. But hopefully we can squeeze in one of my favourite Liz Vamarasi tracks for you before we get out of here. This is the Tropic Thunder produced single Jisoko. Liz Vamarasi to take us to the end of the programme. My name's Rick Howe and I'll catch you next time on Island Music.

0: Talo Falava, I'm Sosefu Omoli. 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

0: ABC News with Andrew Kaloupas. Iran's president says his country will maintain its right to enrich uranium and the United States just has to accept it. It comes as US and Iranian negotiators are in Switzerland for talks aimed at extending a fragile truce into a lasting peace agreement. The first round of talks lasted less than 2 hours. The US Vice President J.D. Vance says the Trump administration remains committed to making Iran abandon its nuclear ambitions. But the Iranian President Masoud Pezeshkian says he's holding firm on Iran's goals.
1: We will not submit to force, oppression and humiliation. We will not give up the right to enrichment either, and they have to accept that.
0: A Four Corners investigation has found Victorian taxpayers are subsidising logging in Tasmania, despite Victoria banning logging in its own state forest 2 years ago. Here's Jade Toomey.
2: When Victoria banned logging in 2024, it gave the biggest mill in the state, Australian Sustainable Hardwoods, tens of millions of dollars in compensation as part of a transition out of native forestry. The company chose to keep operating and now sources some of its logs from Tasmanian native forests. Three accountants have told Four Corners that the money is enabling the company to buy timber from Tasmania. Former Greens MP Paul O'Halloran says the Victorian government is now funding forest destruction in Tasmania.
3: I would tell them that what I think they're doing is obscene.
2: Ash denies taxpayers are subsidising logging in Tasmania and says it was legally owed the compensation money by the Victorian government when it ended its own industry.
0: The full story tonight on Four Corners on ABC TV and iView. Australia's largest road freight association is calling on the federal government to rethink its decision to reintroduce a reduced heavy vehicle road user charge. Here's political reporter Lexi Junewick.
4: Over the weekend, the government announced an extension to the fuel excise cut for July at a lower rate of 16 cents per litre and a partial return of the heavy vehicle road user charge at 16 cents per litre. CEO of the National Road Transport Association, Warren Clark, says he wants to see the road user charge removed entirely until the end of the year.
5: This is not someone taking a joyride in their car. This is a company providing an essential service to keep this economy going.
4: The road user charge for heavy vehicle operators is usually 32.4 cents per litre.
0: The embattled British Prime Minister Sir Keir Starmer is widely expected to resign or lay out a timetable for his departure as early as today, after pressure built steadily over the weekend for him to go. Here's Europe correspondent Mazoe Ford.
6: The decisive victory of Labour's Andy Burnham in the Makerfield by-election in the north of England last week has put more pressure on the deeply unpopular Prime Minister Sir Keir Starmer to resign. Mr Burnham said he'd launch a leadership challenge against the PM. One of Sir Keir's closest allies, Business Secretary Peter Kyle, told the BBC his boss was considering his future and wanted to do what was best for the country.
7: He's also taken the time to think through what the political realities are today compared to last week, the week before.
6: Mr Burnham will be sworn in as an MP today. Mazoe Ford, ABC News London.
0: Every Starbucks store in South Korea will close for half a day today, so staff can have a history lesson following a heavily criticised coffee promotion. North Asia correspondent Natalie Whiting.
8: Last month, Starbucks Korea launched a marketing campaign called Tank Day, offering discounts on a tumbler cup on the same day as the anniversary of the Gwangju Uprising, a brutal military crackdown against pro-democracy demonstrations in 1980. The promotion sparked backlash in the country. People protested, smashing the tumblers outside a store. There were calls for boycotts. The country's president even criticised the campaign. All the stores in the country will close this afternoon so staff can take part in a mandatory history and social awareness training. Natalie Whiting, ABC News.
0: The South Australian Premier has called a meeting of the Emergency Management Cabinet Committee today to discuss a response to the H5 bird flu strain. Australia's first case of the highly infectious disease has been confirmed in a migratory seabird found in WA, but so far it hasn't been detected in South Australia. H5 bird flu has killed millions of birds and mammals around the world. You're up to date with the latest from ABC News.
9: Hello, I'm Liam Fox and welcome to Pacific Review. We'll take a look at the big stories from the region over the past week. Coming up, concerns about the presence of Chinese research ships in Pacific waters. Papua New Guinea's foreign minister not happy with Pauline Hanson's corruption claims. And a Samoan music legend says artificial intelligence is butchering the Samoan language. We'll have more on those stories coming up. Pacific Review is brought to you from the lands of the Yagara and Turrbal people. First, parcels of what's believed to be cocaine have been washing up on the remote Lau Islands in Fiji over the past few weeks. On one island, the locals who found one of the packets say they're worried about what the find will bring. Here's Fiji reporter Lide Mavono.
10: On Pomo Island, locals say it's so beautiful that every day is like Christmas Day. But over the past few weeks, a dark cloud has tarnished the innocence of these pristine islands.
9: I was walking along the beach to my farm. When I returned to come back to the village, I saw the packet. It was wrapped in a yellow balloon.
10: That was Como Island resident Sevuloni Tangimothe, and the packet he describes is believed to be cocaine.
9: When I first saw it, I didn't immediately think of drugs until I picked it up and saw the way that the yellow balloon was neatly secured. I knew I had to bring it back to the village headman. I needed for him to see it. When I brought it back, the village headman weighed it and it was exactly 1 kilogram.
10: The find is not one of a kind. The ABC has confirmed 26 similar packs have been found across the island group. Depending on the purity, the strip value of parcels could be as much as $15 million. Fiji Police spokeswoman Anna Naisoro says they're working with the Fiji Navy to retrieve the parcels.
11: Once they are tested, only then can we comment on the street value. We would advise those living along our coastline to report any suspicious finds and not to open packages.
10: It comes as a joint Fiji's police and military task force continue a highly visible nationwide crackdown on drug and gang activity. This week, both organisations have rejected calls from human rights organisations to disband the task force and repeated accusations of torture and brutality. Most notably, through the suspected murder of organised crime figure Chone Vakarise. Fiji police this week confirmed the murder investigation into the incident is nearing completion, 2 months after his death at the military headquarters. Back on Como Island, Chonilendua says they were aware of issues in Suva and had to reassure the community.
12: When the beatings were happening in Suva, the village all knew it was all because of drugs. Now they are worried about the police. They relate the drugs to mean the police and the army will reach here. They think we will be arrested, investigated and apprehended.
10: Chonilendua says they had noticed a stream of yachts traversing the islands in recent week, which he suspects may have been drug-involved. He says 2 weeks after the discovery, there is still worry in the community.
12: We need for our ocean and our fishing grounds to be guarded and monitored because we see these yachts come here and we don't know where they come from. These drugs have been here for 2 weeks now and still have not been picked up, and that's worrying for us. We've been thinking, maybe they will come looking for their drugs.
9: Jone Lendua from Como Island ending that report from Lide Mavono. The presence of Chinese research ships in the exclusive economic zones of some Pacific Island nations are raising concerns among security experts. They say the data the Chinese ships are collecting may be in preparation for future submarine warfare. Carl Evans reports.
13: When asked about the security threats China posed during a visit to Australia last year, there was one issue Palau's President Sarangawipes Jr. singled out.
14: How do you thread the needle between maintaining economic ties but also being responsive to these quite serious security and diplomatic threats?
15: You forgot one. Their vessels frequenting our waters uninvited. But
14: yes, was it?
13: For good reason. Chinese research vessels have been venturing uninvited into Palau's exclusive economic zone now for almost a decade, with the most recent incursion occurring last month when the deep-sea icebreaker Zhi Dai spent 14 hours in Palauan waters on May 30. Palau officials say its behaviour suggests it was collecting underwater data. Security experts, however, fear it's part of a much darker trend taking place across Micronesia.
16: You know, reviewing undersea mounts and looking at the topography of the ocean floor is obviously a critical area for submarine and anti-submarine warfare.
13: Leland Bettis is the director at the Guam-based think tank, the Pacific Center for Island Security. He's one of the brains behind the Micronesia Security Monitor, an interactive map which tracks maritime vessels in the region, the Jidai among them.
16: So I think, you know, there's a fairly consistent pattern for this ship in the earlier part of May when it's doing, you know, a lawnmower pattern, which is typical of sort of oceanographic survey work, again, which may have dual use for Chinese research. The fact that it's positioned, you know, doing the lawnmower positioning almost directly off of Guam from where U.S. submarines are based, you know, I think underscores the potential for some of the dual use capabilities of the oceanographic research.
13: Like Palau, Guam has been a hive for Chinese research vessels for some time, according to Mr. Bettis. The waters around Apra Harbour are home to five U.S. submarines, which would play a pivotal role in any major conflict in the region.
16: You know, Chinese research around the comings and goings of submarines in and out of Apra Harbour is a big deal. They're probably looking for, they could be looking for a range of things in terms of the signature of those vessels in terms of their sound. And then it's also possible that undersea devices, listening devices, are also a part of ongoing activities in terms of the work that's being done undersea.
13: Palau, meanwhile, holds similar strategic value. Here's Jen Parker, an adjunct professor of defence and security at the University of Western Australia.
17: If you look at where Hawaii is, you look at where US submarines are based and you look at where they would need to transit to enter into Northeast Asia, you can see why the waters around Palau are important.
13: Equally as important, she says, is that China is keen to expand its own submarine operations. And understanding the ocean floor is critical for navigation and staying undetected. But attaining the data required to do that is technically illegal.

0: illegal. According to Ms. Parker, conducting research in another country's EEZ is a breach of international law.
1: Yeah, it is uncommon to see countries conducting survey operations in another country's exclusive economic zone without requesting permission in accordance with international law, so UN Convention on Law of the Sea. And the only country that I can think of that currently does this at scale is China.
0: They're unlikely to stop anytime soon. Ms. Parker said as militaries become more reliant on space technology for surveillance, submarines will play an increasingly critical role, and with it, the need to understand the environment they inhabit.
1: And the sheer scale at which China is conducting this across the Pacific and the Indian Ocean would imply that, yes, okay, some of it may well be related to resource, some of it may be related to pure science, but it also is very clearly related to the ability to conduct submarine or anti-submarine operations in those areas, especially when you look at the strategic locations of where some of this is occurring, including near Palau.
2: Jen Parker from the University of Western Australia, ending that report by Carl Evans. Papua New Guinea's Foreign Minister Justin Tuchenko has fired back at One Nation leader Pauline Hanson over comments she made linking Australian aid money to corruption in PNG. In an address to Australia's National Press Club on Wednesday, Senator Hanson claimed Australian taxpayer funding was being wasted because of corruption. Mr. Tuchenko tells reporter Natasha Emek the claims are defamatory and unnecessary.
3: Now, that blanket covering of accusing all Pacific Island leaders to be corrupt is totally uncalled for. It's not only defaming, but it is totally unnecessary. And this is where Pauline Hanson gets herself into trouble, where she opens her mouth and does not find out the facts first, and just blankets everybody as corrupt in the Pacific. Now, that's doesn't help anybody at all and doesn't help the relationship at all with her and the Pacific. No one will put up with that. And, you know, if there's evidence and there's a strong footing that, you know, some of our leaders are, or, you know, there's evidence that this is going on, well, prove it. Put it on the table. But at the end of the day, you know, you just can't make these outrageous statements without backing it up with facts.
4: What do you think about, I guess, her ideas to cut aid and make it conditional on not doing business with China? And
3: at the end of the day, Papua New Guinea will always deal with everybody. China is one of our strongest economic and trade partners. And Australia knows that. And China knows that Australia is an ally and one of our strongest traditional security partners. We don't hide anything. We make sure the truth is always there and the information's always there. So at the end of the day, there must be common sense prevail. We work with everybody for the benefit of the whole community, for peace and prosperity throughout the Pacific. There's no drawing the line in the sand saying you can't do this, you can't do that. We are our own country. We have our own sovereignty. Yes, everybody has their own issues, their own ideas, their own way of doing things. But at the end of the day, we can consult each other. We can work together.
4: Just playing devil's advocate for those who might be out there saying, well, does she have a point about corruption? It's no secret that PNG does have a bit of a corruption problem. You still stand by what you said?
3: We are the most policed nation in probably the world. We have the Ombudsman Commission. We have ICAC. We have the Fraud Squad. We have the police. We have so many systems that ensure that corruption is held back as much as possible and does not happen. We have guidelines that us politicians and members of parliament must follow. We must make sure all our assets and everything we own are clearly documented so that we can easily be exposed if we are corrupt.
2: PNG's Foreign Minister Justin Tuchenko speaking to Natasha Emek. Tonga's Electoral Commission is facing questions over a 20-year, $1.5 million software agreement signed with a UK-based company with claims the system has never been used. The saga has now moved into the courts, with the company involved suing the government.

0: and for unpaid licence fees. Tonga reporter Marion Kupu has the story.
1: It was promoted as a way of upgrading Tonga's voters' information systems. New software bought by Tonga's Electoral Commission in 2021 to help manage voter records and support the country's election operations. But according to Tonga's former acting electoral supervisor, Henele Telefoni, there's one problem. It was never used.
2: No, the intention was to use the software for the 2021 election, but that didn't happen. The same intention existed for the 2025 election, but again, the software wasn't used.
1: Supplied by United Kingdom-based company Democracy Counts Limited, internal documents seen by the ABC show the Electoral Commission bought servers and equipment for the project and paid for software, training and implementation. The contract is worth $1.5 million over 20 years. But, according to Mr. Telefoni, the Electoral Commission was already using an alternative system to manage voter information. He says it wasn't needed.
2: The software's primary purpose was to store voter information. However, the Electoral Commission was already using the National Identification System.
1: Mr. Telefoni, a public servant in Tonga for almost three decades, was put on forced leave last month. His contract was not renewed and his position re-advertised.
2: They told me to go home and wait while they sort out to see if I want to be contracted, or if not, the commission will find me another job. While waiting, I found out my post had been advertised.
1: Mr. Telefoni says he refused to approve further payments under the contract. The dispute ended up in Tonga's Supreme Court, with Democracy Counts suing Tonga's government and the Electoral Commission for unpaid license fees. Documents seen by the ABC showed the parties agreed to settle the case, with Tonga's government paying the Democracy Counts more than $170,000. In a written response to the ABC, current electoral supervisor Sam Vow says as the dispute has been resolved, the software is now accessible.
3: With access now restored and the system being prepared for full use, the agreement can and will deliver value. Lessons learned include the need for dedicated staffing, training and regular auditing from the outset of any future procurement.
1: The agreement was originally signed off in 2021 by the Electoral Commission Chairman Lord Dauketi and Commissioner Linda Fulamwetu'i, Tonga's Attorney General. Lord Dauketi retired from the Commission in April this year. He did not respond to the ABC's request for comment. In a statement, Ms. Fulamwetu'i said she could not record the details of the agreement. She said if the software was purchased during her time as commissioner, it would have been approved by the Electoral Commission. She says she had no knowledge of claims that the software has never been used.
4: If the workers at the Office of the Electoral Commission held the view that the software was not in use during the years 2020 to 2026, they should have made this very clear to the Commission.
1: According to its website, Democracy Counts has provided election software to dozens of UK councils, but does not list Tonga or any other international clients. ABC contact Democracy Counts, asking whether Tonga has used the software and whether taxpayers received value from the agreement. The company's chief operating officer, Claire Coleman, declined to answer ABC's questions.
5: We are bound by contractual obligations and will not be providing any comment.
0: That statement from Democracy Counts Chief Operating Officer Claire Coleman, ending that report by Tonga reporter Marion Kupu. A renowned Samoan singer and songwriter is concerned about the growing use of artificial intelligence to create music and cover classic hits. After hearing one of his well-known songs, Eleni, covered using AI, Fa'anana Jerome Gray says the lyrics were mispronounced. But some local artists support AI, saying it speeds up the creative process and reduces the costs of recording and editing. Samoa reporter Adele Fruin has the details.

0: At first, this sounds like Fa'anajarum Gray's popular song Eleni, but on closer listening, it's different. The pronunciation is slightly off, and Fa'anajarum Gray is not happy.
1: All of a sudden, I see, wake up, baby.
2: All of a sudden, I see, oh my goodness, my song Eleni has been used to generate an AI version. I asked who is responsible, but my son says it's the people using AI who are at fault, and that the AI-generated version made so many mistakes with the Samoan language. That's what's happening. And you people overseas think it's correct, but no, the lyrics are wrong. That's why it's harmful, because it damages our Samoan language.
0: The song in question was posted to YouTube in March by Papi and has 4,000 views. It's one of scores of AI covers of popular Polynesian and reggae songs on Papi's channel, described as a small tribute to the songs we love reimagined through a new lens. But Fa'anajarum Gray doesn't see it as a tribute.
1: I don't really like the way they use some with AI now. With AI, I don't, that's not music.
0: He says AI covers threaten cultural authenticity.
1: Look at our language. If you're going to sing it in Samoan, look at the language.
0: Not all artists feel the same about the use of AI. Local artist and songwriter Sinapi Longovi'i argues AI-generated Samoan songs can never replace original music, but he believes AI is a tool that reduces workload and helps generate income faster.
3: In my view, I don't prefer AI over real music, but I admit I sometimes use AI, though only for certain reasons. If there were a way to stop these things, it would be good. That's how I see it. For example, if platforms like TikTok or Facebook could be restricted, but they've never been stopped before, and it seems difficult. In my belief, life keeps moving forward and cannot be stopped. So even though I oppose it, because I prefer real music, if it cannot be avoided, then use AI so you can profit from it.
0: Mr. Longovi'i says he's only recently started using AI and it's helped to speed up the creative process.
3: For me, the biggest help from AI is that I don't struggle to create a melody. I just write the lyrics, put them in, and choose the style I want, whether reggae, rock and roll, or even Samoan. AI does the rest, and when the melody comes out, it sounds amazing.
0: He says AI also comes in handy with editing.
3: But for us, when we go to a recording studio to record our song, it is often full. We end up going back home, wasting time and fuel, and have to return another day. Even when we finally get a chance to record, we then wait 3 to 4 weeks, sometimes even a month, for the tracks to be edited.
0: It's a debate that's likely to intensify as the use of AI in the music industry increases.
1: Stay away from AI. You guys get go back again and do the right thing.
2: Fa'anajarum Gray ending that report from Adele Fruin. Finally, warm tropical weather is a near constant part of life across the Pacific. But a cold snap has shocked people in Tonga. And across the kingdom, they're reaching for jackets, hoodies and extra blankets to stay warm. Tonga reporter Marion Kupu has the chilling details.
4: Gone are the shorts and light clothes in the tropical islands. For some, getting out of bed in the morning has become a challenge. Gesa Mailangi says she's had no choice but to rug up.
5: I'm wearing my jacket because it's so cold. I have to wear it to work every day. And then it seems like you're in New Zealand. You have to wake up and wear something in the morning.
4: The cold mornings are being felt by people across Tongatapu, including those who never expected to need winter clothing in a tropical Pacific nation. Originally from Fiji, Faye Raluve says even she has been caught off guard by the temperatures.
5: I reckon it's a lot colder here in Tonga right now compared to Fiji. And this is just from what I hear back at home. So the way I sit here, it's so cold. Like, honestly, it's too cold for me.
4: Ms. Raluve is right, but only just. In Fiji this week, temperatures dip dramatically as a severe low-pressure drought moves over the country. It's caused heavy rainfall, strong winds, and flooding. On Tuesday, Fiji's government closed all schools with parents advised to keep children at home. So what's behind

0: During the colder condition in the kingdom, according to the Tonga Meteorological Service, the kingdom is now entering its cool, dry season, which typically runs from May through to October. Meteorologists like Dea Fifita says, while many people are noticing the cold, the conditions are not unusual for this time of the year.
1: So we are in June. We are in just the beginning of our southern hemisphere winter season time. But for Tonga and similar Pacific Island countries, we usually don't have snow or very frosty-like temperatures, but it's usually marked by cool, dry season.
0: Mr. Fifita says the cooler weather is being driven by weather system moving north from the south.
1: Our weather pattern, our synoptic weather systems are being dominated by high-pressure systems from the south, which circulates cool, dry air from the South Pole and from the New Zealand waters, circulating it into our island.
0: Last week, temperatures in parts of Tongatapu fell to around 13.8 degrees Celsius, with some areas recording between 15 and 16 degrees overnight. And while many Tongans may feel like this is one of the coldest winters they've experienced, the records tell a different story. Historical data shows the coldest temperature ever recorded in the kingdom was 8 degrees Celsius on the 3rd of June, 1985. Forecasters say the chilly conditions are likely to remain for some time yet.
1: Yes, I think our minimum temperatures falling in the low 10 to 15 degrees Celsius range is a possibility in the coming weeks and months.
0: For Nuku'alofa resident Halifi now, it's having a serious impact on his health. He only recently returned to work after recovering from pneumonia.
2: Well, the changes of the weather has caused some health impact on especially me. I recovered from pneumonia 3 days ago, so it was really hard for me. I take a sick leave, so I'm receiving back to work today, still wearing a jumper, a jacket because of the weather.
0: For now, many Tongans are keeping the jackets close by as winter continues to settle across the kingdom.
3: Mario Kupu reporting. And that's it from Pacific Review this week. I'm Liam Fox. Thanks for listening. And do join us again at the same time next week for more news and views from around the Pacific.

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2: This is Stories from the Sideline, the best place to hear the stories of our Pacific athletes making waves in the sporting world. On the show today, an interview from Nisian Footy, our rugby league and rugby union obsessed show, hosted by Sam Wax and Timirau Aruna.
3: All right, T, we have a big guest on today for Nisian Footy and someone that's had a wealth of experience in the NRL. He's played for the Panthers, the Broncos, Manly, Cowboys. He's an OG PNG Kumul as well. I guess the most impressive thing I've seen from this man on his Instagram is the head chef of whatever he's got going there. The food looks good, and I can't wait to ask him about some of his favourite dishes, especially his PNG dishes. But without further ado, it is the man, James Seguiaro. Welcome, Russ. Hello, Geta.
4: Good morning, boys. Good morning. Thanks for having me.
3: PNG, born and raised. Whereabouts is your province over in PNG?
4: Eastern Highlands. I'm Eastern Highlands in Eastern New Britain. My mum's from Eastern New Britain, Machu Picchu Island. It's back in 1992 or 93. I think the volcano erupted in Machu Picchu Island, and that's when that's evacuated Eastern New Britain. And my dad's side is a proud man from Benna, which is in Goroka, Eastern Highlands. That's the central part in Goroka where you go up to the Hagen and Angar and all the parts in Eastern Highlands. So I was born in Goroka Base Hospital. So very proud of being from Eastern Highlands, both as well as being from Eastern New Britain. It's a good mixture from the mountains to the ocean.
5: And what age did you move to Australia?
4: I was about 5 years old when I moved to Australia. Bit of a crazy story. My dad had plans for us to grow up in Australia, in Papua New Guinea, but he got held up in a bank to rascals, so they call over in PNG, but two guys.

0: Men came in and held him up, and it was sort of like a life or death situation, and they had a bit of a tussle, and my dad ended up disarming one of the robbers, and then the rest of the people helped in the bank, and from that point on, he just thought to himself, I can't my kids can't grow up in this type of environment, so he made the decision to move us over to Cairns when we were about 5 or 6 years old, and we bought a place. He bought us a place, and we built, and from there I sort of grew up in Cairns. So for me, it was very tough, man. As for you guys, like I grew up in Papua New Guinea, so when I first moved over to Cairns, I didn't know English. Like that was the biggest barrier for me, because not only you're taken away from your environment, but you just don't know the language as well. So I was speaking a lot of broken English, and just had to learn. And obviously, we weren't allowed to speak English at home. I mean, we were only allowed to speak pidgin at home for us to learn. So my dad moved my mum and now my siblings over, and we had to assimilate to Australian culture and stuff like that. So a lot of sort of tough times. My dad lived in Papua New Guinea and didn't come over, but those are the moments you remember when you grow up, and those are the moments that you sort of for me, inspired me to, I suppose, try and be successful, whether it was in sports, business, or in everyday life. So it's good
1: Man,
0: lessons.
1: what a crazy
2: that's
1: story.
2: insane. Your dad holding up
1: Being held up there,
2: that
1: yeah.
2: being the decision why you moved to Australia. And when you look back, and we'll get through, we'll talk about your journey when you first moved over. But when you look at your dad's decision, how proud of you of your father for making that sacrifice and making that decision to move the family to Australia away from, that lifestyle.
0: Yeah, look, back in 2014, obviously, back in 2014 was one of my best years playing rugby league for our Penrith Panthers, but it was also one of my worst years, in terms of worse than good, because I lost my father that time. And for a long period of time, when we moved over from Australia, back when we first moved over, within the first 2 years, my dad ended up being bankrupt. So he moved us over, and the business started losing money. So then for a year, I didn't go to school. We broke out. So a lot of that time from childhood up to, I suppose, 2014, to up to actually 2 years ago or 3 years ago, I had a lot of resentment against my father, because initially I didn't understand his decisions. Like you just said, T, my dad making that decision to move us over. When you're a child, you care about yourself a lot, and an athlete as well. It's all really, really selfish, but it's for the greater good. You don't realize until obviously you have kids or something happens in your life, a loss of someone, until you hit sort of your rock bottom and you start to self-evaluate every decision in your life. So I didn't really appreciate my father when he was around, and it really killed me when he passed away, because I had a lot of regret and resentment and all them emotions that you feel. And when they pass, you are allowed, but you don't understand how to release it and how to say sorry and forgiveness and all the beautiful things of you going through the process to get then gather that peaceful part of it about yourself and your heart. So the understanding decision now, when I'm a bit old and going through a bit, and then being able to say, my dad made decision strictly because for us kids, and now I understand it a lot more than I did when I was younger and going through. A lot of the times, even when I played in my professional career, I was holding on to a lot of things that I didn't realize. And yes, footy was a vehicle for me to release that, but it didn't make me face them issues until it sort of stopped. Rugby league stopped, and then you're like, oh my God, these issues start popping up in your life. Because we're going to do this. Yeah, we're going to go training this time. We're going to, do this. And then when it all stops, then it's when you start to unravel the real person. Who am I? Why do I do this? What is my purpose now that this thing that I've known since I was 8 years old is taken away from me? It's a beautiful experience. So if you go the right way, and if you talk to the right people, work on yourself, read different books, et cetera, however you overcome that bit to then understand, man, my dad done this because he was in this situation. I love him. You come out of it, for me anyway, you just like love your

0: parents so much more for making them decisions that you yourself have has came I've come away with it being the one that's, been successful initially with the decision just from that.
1: Man, that's sitting honestly. When we jumped on here to have a chat, I did not expect to have a conversation like this. You know, it's incredible, bro. I appreciate you sharing some of those moments. But before we get to some of your rugby league moments, what was that like with mum then? Obviously, you spoke a lot about dad, but what was it like with mum and the communications and the emotions with her?
0: Yeah, look, my mum, I probably get emotional talking about this because my mum had to look after like six kids, right? So my mum was a heavy Seventh-day Adventist. She got married to my dad when she was 19. So straight out of school, all she knew was the Lord. And then, a couple of years after she got pregnant with my siblings, my dad asked her to move over to Australia. Again, she wasn't the best at speaking English by herself with six kids to a different country, different surroundings. I held a lot of things against my mum as well, exact same as my dad. And she was the backbone of us growing up and us being able to assimilate to Australian culture and trying to give us what she did and never had, which was an opportunity to for a better life. And at the time, us as kids, six of us, and her trying to find her way in and where she fits in, because my dad was back and forth, and as soon as the business was bankrupt, he was never around. So she had to be the mum, dad, everything. And the way I see my mum growing up, it was just like, man, my mum smacks me all the time and blah, blah. Like, she was just, because she had to, in order for me to be the person and, me to persevere through home, being homesick. When I'm talking about coming down to Sydney as a kid from Cairns, I had to have that toughness. I had to have that discipline and that mental edge. Otherwise,
2: The tough love.
0: tough love in a way, team, without, yeah. For a long period of time, I didn't understand that because all I wanted was love. But then my wife made me realize that it's forgiveness that's going to set us free. It's all them things that we held against our parents that, why didn't I get this? Or why we didn't treat me like that? No. Well, I got to understand, my mum had six kids, man. Every day that I get the opportunity to, I say, hey, I love you, mum, as much as I can, because for 30 something years, man, T and Sam, I wasn't able to say that to my mum. And I'd have phone calls with her, and half the time I'd just be upset at her. And I didn't realize that it was just my resentment holding me back from being able to feel the whole entirety of what love can provide you. It can provide you so much more clarity in life. And every moment I get, I just want to say to my mum, love you and thank you for always being there for me in terms of, give me that discipline that I needed to persevere and be a professional athlete and achieve my dreams.
2: Yeah, it's always awesome when, and I think people don't understand the journey that rugby league players go through. We've been, you mentioned earlier about being stuck in that bubble and locked in and zoned, and then it's not until that bubble pops or you retire, then you reflect back on your journey and you understand the reasons why you are shaped, the reasons why you are who you are. And then that also gives you the time to reflect on, some of that journey with your parents and other moments throughout your life. And I love hearing, appreciate you for sharing some of those moments about your mum and dad. And it's cool to see you now with this contentment and also this share for love and the understanding. But it all comes once that bubble has been,
1: Being able to recognize those behaviors and habits, you don't understand at the start, but then you get the time to reflect, and then you come out of the furnace a better person for it.
0: Very much so. And that's what's beautiful thing about, I see, like, beautiful thing about rugby league, man. Like, I spent 2 years up at Cairns teaching in an Indigenous school, and the good thing about rugby league, it gives you see the physical side of it. You can go away and practice a skill and then come back and you see the physical part of it. But when I stopped playing, I was like, oh, I do love rugby, I do love footy, but you don't until you understand the beautiful part of

0: of that enjoyment. And then obviously from the enjoyment and the purity of that comes lessons that we could all take away through life. But it's the people that take the lesson and deliver it, whether it is coaches or teachers, provide the environment for kids to then, okay, within this board, I can get this discipline or that discipline.
1: You got me and Sammy smiling,
2: But it
1: and it's
2: is.
1: because we're both coaching. I think we're very aligned with your process or your thoughts towards the love of the game and the expectations some of these kids have put them on themselves. When they watch the game of rugby league, it just takes away the joy. And which led me to my question to you about rugby league. How much did rugby league play a role in your life first moving over from PNG to Cairns, and then as it got to a professional level?
0: Oh, mate, huge, huge. My dad, I'm the first ever second generation Kumul. So my dad played for the Kumuls, and then I played, and then Lockie played, Lockie
1: Oh,
0: Lamb.
1: yeah.
0: We're both two of the first ever second generation Kumuls. So ever since I was like playing for the Kumuls in Papua New Guinea, I think when you guys go over, you understand like it is such an honor. I remember when I made my debut for the Kumuls, like when I first put on the jumper, it was the Prime Minister's 13 in Lae back in 2011. And in the stadium at Lae, you have to get ready at the hotel first because there's no dressing sheds, right? And the night before, we were having just about to go in for dinner and everything, and we're still sort of standing where we were at the hotel. You could see the stadium up on the hill. We'll stand up in the hotel and we looked over to the stadium and there was already people there. And then a couple of the local boys going, yeah, these people have just started walking. These people from the islands will walk a day and a bit just to come to the game. And then overnight you can hear the crowd down at the stadium because we weren't too far away. And then I was just like the build up of it. And then we got ready, put on our kit, strapping everything, jumped in the bus, boots, ready to just go out in the field and do a little warm up. So we're going on the bus, and I'm in the back of the PMV bus, one of them PMV buses, and we go on this dirt road just about 100 meters up, leading up to the stadium. And then this kid's running, trying to chase the bus. And there was this one kid had like one shoe on. It was just one shoe on, and the other side of his feet was no shoes. And he was running behind the bus, and he was sort of reaching out. And I looked at him, and from that moment, I like the exact same thing when I'm teaching these kids. I see myself in that kid, and it's like this is what it means to be a Kumul. You're representing not only, myself, but my name, but you're representing 8 million people from 800 different dialects. We are so diverse in that sense that, but this is who I'm representing. This jersey doesn't mean just another jersey. It's my freaking skin. It's that something I'm gonna bleed for. I started crying, and that's when it came to me. I understood the opportunity I had. So from that period, like from being a Kumul to then representing my family in the NRL arena, and a way for me to escape what was happening emotionally with my mum and my parents, and then all them types of. It was a vehicle to drive me to want more, but then understand that the opportunity that it creates, I can be this person, that person. And rugby league gets you in rooms and meets new people, all different types of people. But the beautiful part, it's the people that you meet, like just around the community clubs. There's people that put in their time, whether they're coaches or the ladies that cook the chips, are there from 7 o'clock till 3 o'clock in the afternoon on a Saturday. The people that they just love you and they don't want anything in return. They just want you to be fed and go out there and have your Gatorade and then play again after you've played your game. The junior clubs, that's the ones that the grassroots footy, they're the ones that really are the backbone, and they are the part where made me be successful than people that you meet leading up to NRL, and then it becomes a different type of environment, different beast. But I'm so passionate about the sport in general, from the grassroots up to the league, and I'm up to the NRL and professional level.
2: Bro,
0: So
2: you said that
0: it's
2: so
0: had
2: beautifully, hey.
1: Yeah.
2: It's unbelievable just sitting here listening to the passion that you speak with, you know, and what it means to absolutely love it. Like, it's, I just feel blessed being in your presence right now to be able to hear you talk about this. So it's unreal. And when I think about with the PNG Chiefs coming in,

0: Obviously, that's not going to be made up of all Papua New Guineans. But with your lived experience and understanding what it means to you to represent your people and your family, what would your advice be to, say, like a Connor Watson or Jerome Luai and others who are going to come over and understand, hey, this is bigger than footy. Like, what would your advice be to them?
1: I think more so they've been over and they've seen, like, and obviously Chalmers and the PNG Chiefs have done well in terms of bringing them over and understanding what rugby league means to the whole of Papua New Guinea. But I can only see nothing but positives. And yes, like, out of the whole thing, there's going to be good and bad, but it's always going to be more positive. It's going to create pathways, not only for people and kids in Papua New Guinea, but the Pacific, whether it be Solomon Islands, whether it be Fiji, whether it be Samoa, whether it be Tonga, whether it be, you know, New Caledonia or wherever, it's only going to uplift the Pacific. And you're going to see the beautiful part of it, because we're going to need the community people, the grassroots people around the clubs to then have the PNG be successful. Connor Watson and Jerome Luai, they're professionals and they are going over for the right reasons, I believe. And they know, you know, they're going to put their own mark on it, on the jersey. So whoever comes over, enough, I think they're only going to immerse themselves in the culture, because when you go over to Papua New Guinea, you can't escape the culture. It's 800, like I said before, 800 different dialects. You're walking down the street, someone's speaking 3, 4, 5 different languages. You're walking down the street, or the culture with people giving you food after food, and then, you know, you're taking a flight over to the highlands, and you just got Enga, Bena, Mendi, all these different cultures in one. So you can't escape it, but it's my probably advice is just immerse yourself. You're only going to get positives out of it.
2: Yes, dive straight in, immerse yourself.
1: Don't dip your toe in the water like we
0: don't dip your toe in, just jump in head first.
2: No lukewarm.
1: I think they're going to do that, and Chalmers have done a great job. The more of the boys that come over are the better, but there's, don't worry, we've got some dogs in PNG, and it's going to create
0: no
1: more.
0: Doubt about that too.
2: Can't wait for it. Hey, last question from me, and man, I honestly think we could have just spent the whole show
0: absolutely
2: talking to you, and I reckon there will be a part two, because
0: there's
2: plenty more to chat about. But last question from me, when you look over your rugby league career and the journey you've had, what's the biggest lesson you've been able to take away from your journey in rugby league?
1: Wow, that's a very good question, T. There's been so many, man. Like, it's been so many. But I think the jersey you put on, the jersey you have, it's not yours. Understanding that, I never understood it when I was playing, because I was so self-involved and thinking, oh, that's going to be my jersey. But that jersey you have for that period, it goes like that. It's never yours. So every opportunity, you know, you get with it, you've got to appreciate it. Soak it up, soak every little juice of it up, and it is the best experience. But like, just being the best advocate for the jersey and wearing it with pride every game, every training session, you know, because I don't feel as grateful as I was now that I am for it.
0: That's
1: when I was playing.
0: That's great advice. Honestly,
2: that is very good advice. That you probably don't realize till you've finished playing. You're like, right. That's correct. That jersey was never mine.
0: Exactly. And it goes really fast, that career. But one last one for me. I better get in the food question here. I did say head chef. Oh, I enjoy watching your Instagram and you cooking feeds and stuff. What's your favorite PNG dish to cook?
1: Oh, my favorite PNG dish, I wouldn't do it justice. Like, I don't cook it like my mom, but it's aigir. It's from where my mom comes from in East New Britain, Rabaul. So it's aigir.
0: What's that?
1: My favorite. It's like they cook it with like river stones. They heat up the stones. It's like pretty much like, you know, a hangi or whatever.
0: Oh, but okay. Yeah, nice.
1: Chicken and ibica and pumpkin tips with sweet potato and banana. Cooked banana, all in, you know, coconut cream, and it's cooked over like a couple of hours, probably about 1 or 2 hours slowly.
0: Nah,
2: so
0: love
2: it's
0: it.
2: Like the PNG hangi or umu.
1: Yeah, umu. Yeah, mumu. That's in the islands, but in the highlands where my dad comes from, they call it mumu. But different, they cook it with different sort of veggies and stuff.
2: Yeah.
1: Where my mum comes from, they call aigir. There's different forms of it. Yeah, everyone in Papua New Guinea goes mad for East New Britain cuisine.
0: Ah, there we have it. Well, brother, honestly, it has been a very

0: uplifting, heartwarming conversation with you. I really appreciate you being vulnerable and sharing your amazing journey and how you've come out the other side and just want to give back and ooze passion and just, yeah, absolutely loved it, bro. So thank you so much for jumping on with us.
1: Thank you, T. Thank you, Sammy. Cheers for having me, man.
2: Appreciate you, brother.
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4: Next up, let's hear an interview from Fresh Off the Field, where Sam Wykes and co-hosts from across the Pacific keep you in the loop with the must-know sporting results and stories from the islands.
5: When you have the best people around you and there's a lot of understanding and support, the demands of the game and studies are easier, the workload is easier, and the demand from the game now is so much. But then I have to balance that with studies. So the way I balance it is just making sure I have things that keep me sane, like I need some me time. The most thing that keeps me sane is going to coffee shops alone and just sitting there and having a me moment. Having something that makes me feel good. But yeah, that's how I balance it. And also having someone to share your journey with makes the load easier as well.
6: What are you currently studying at university and what inspired you to choose that field?
5: In high school, I loved geography. So I'm currently taking bachelor's in environmental management. So apparently me and my best friend, we took the same subjects and we was kind of a similar journey. Like we were on and off school. But she was the one who inspired me about geography in high school. And I loved the way how we were taught in high school. So what inspired you? It wasn't what, it was who inspired me. It was my best friend and my teacher, Mrs. Naisoro.
6: All right. And what are some of the biggest challenges you faced while juggling rugby, classes and assignments, and how have you overcome them?
5: My biggest challenges is attending class and juggling it with my assignments. And on top of that is my rugby, which is the one that's keeping me paying all the bills and all those things. But the way that I'm juggling it with right now is just, I'm like still amazed at how far I've come, because I never knew I would have done it this way. And if I knew it was done this way, I would have completed my degree ages ago. But this isn't. I'm just so grateful to all the people that have supported me. You know, I don't want special treatment. I want my grades. So, yeah. So I just tell them I have work and I won't be able to make it.
6: How has being captain of the Fijian women helped you grow as a leader, both on and off the field?
5: It has really helped me and shaped me the way I am today. Like the confidence, the speaking, like, you know, standing up for your teammates has really helped me as a person to off the field. Like me, a few years ago in uni till now is a totally different person, because I wasn't even able to present in class because I would just do the work and give it to my classmates to present. But now I'm like that person that's presenting, and that's really shaped me. Like my confidence has been like boosted.
6: How important is it for you to show young girls that they can pursue both a sporting career and also an education at the same time?
5: You can do both, but like education is so important. Like if I can use my rugby career as a vehicle to also push for education, definitely would tell any girl to get her education with the right people, the right heart and the right mind for it. You can accomplish both of it.
6: Where do you hope your studies will take you once your rugby career comes to an end?
5: I've been so hard on myself. Like, I really been saying, okay, rugby's not a real job, but, you know, but it is a real job. Ever since I went back to uni, I want to be like a teaching uni or something like that. I think it's not just about after rugby, life after rugby, or when it comes to the end of my rugby. It's like, I want to do it now while I'm still playing rugby at the same time.
6: And what legacy would you like to leave behind for future generations of Fijian women's rugby players?
5: Just that I've left the jersey in a better place. We want to keep

0: Like, make things better for the future generation, but always leave the jersey better than you found it.
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6: ABC News. Good morning, I'm Simon Lauder. The autonomous Bougainville government has accused the Papua New Guinea government of acting in bad faith over a parliamentary vote on the region's independence. The PNG government has set a three-quarters voting threshold for parliament to ratify the results of a 2019 referendum in which the overwhelming majority of Bougainvillians voted for independence. Bougainville's Vice President Ezekiel Massat says PNG's claim that both governments had agreed to the threshold is false.
7: I think it is mischievous, and I think it's deliberate attempt to ensure that the ratification fails even before it starts.
6: American and Iranian officials have been meeting in Switzerland to try to bring a long-term end to the war in Iran. Here's America's editor, John Lyons.
8: The US is being represented by Vice President J.D. Vance, who described the face-to-face talks as historic and said the US was willing to fundamentally transform Washington's relationship with Iran. However, talks stalled after President Donald Trump posted on social media that he was prepared to bomb Iran again should there not be an agreement. Iranian officials said while the talks had stalled, they were not over yet, and both delegations remained in Switzerland. John Lyons, ABC News, Washington.
6: People affected by an inundation of floating volcanic rock in Papua New Guinea hope promised relief supplies arrive soon. The pumice from an undersea volcanic eruption has choked some islands in Manus province, preventing people from travelling by boat and fishing. The PNG government says it's released money for food, water and medicine. On Manus Island, Litau Pokanau says people are putting the rock to good use.
9: They had a chance to move it on shore, and they are using it backfilling the swamp area and even making some seawalls, backfilling the seawalls or sea rise level. Yeah.
6: British Prime Minister Sir Keir Starmer is widely expected to resign or lay out a timetable for his departure as early as today, after steadily built pressure for him to go, Mazoe Ford reports.
10: The decisive victory of Labour's Andy Burnham in the Makerfield by-election in the north of England last week has put more pressure on the deeply unpopular Prime Minister Sir Keir Starmer to resign. Mr Burnham said he'd launch a leadership challenge against the PM. One of Sir Keir's closest allies, Business Secretary Peter Kyle, told the BBC his boss was considering his future and wanted to do what was best for the country.
11: He's also taking the time to think through what the political realities are today compared to last week, the week before.
10: Mr Burnham will be sworn in as an MP today. Mazoe Ford, ABC News, London.
6: A marine ornithologist says the discovery of the H5 bird flu variant in Western Australia's south will be catastrophic for Australian birds. The deadly virus was first detected in a brown skua bird found on a remote beach at the Cape Le Grand National Park near the town of Esperance last Sunday. Aurelie Leiby from the WA Seabird Conservation Network says wildlife, including black swans, could be completely wiped out by the virus.
12: It will be the first time that the birds are exposed to this illness. They have no immunity whatsoever to it.

0: it will be catastrophic, like it has been in the Northern Hemisphere, or particularly in America.
1: In the NRL, the Roosters have moved back into the top four after a 27-8 win over the Cronulla Sharks at the Sydney Football Stadium. The Roosters scored first through forward Lindsay Collins and took a 14-4 lead into half-time. New South Wales winger Mark Nwongonituwase scored an impressive double in the second half to guide the Roosters to a fourth straight home win. Sharks star Blake Brayley returned for the Sharks after fracturing his arm 3 weeks ago. He's told ABC Sport his side gave away too much possession.
2: Felt like the scoreboard didn't reflect how we were playing. They scored some tries, obviously, but went to that half really confident. We defended really well, and yeah, it's a simple game. You give away penalties and you drop the ball and give a team like the Roosters possession and field position, they make you pay, and that's exactly what they did.
1: And the Storm has come from behind to beat Canberra 42-20 in Cameron Munster's 250th match in Melbourne. Winger Will Warbrick scored a hat-trick with two tries coming through spectacular leaps from kicks set up by halfback Jerome Hughes. And Spain has thrashed Saudi Arabia 4-0 in their FIFA Men's World Cup group game at Atlanta Stadium in the United States. Spanish star 18-year-old Lamine Yamal scored the opening goal of the match in the 10th minute. You're up to date with ABC News.
3: Iorana Morina, Ali and Goodbella Day. This is Pacific Beat on ABC Radio Australia. Today on the show, Bougainville's leaders have condemned a higher voting threshold in PNG's parliament that could make independence even harder to achieve.
4: I think it is mischievous, and I think it's deliberate attempt to ensure that the ratification fails even before it starts.
3: Meanwhile, is outside help the answer to PNG's law and order challenges?
5: It's a new approach in Papua New Guinea, you know, an approach that probably would not be acceptable in some other parts of the Pacific.
3: And voter turnout may drastically affect the upcoming elections in New Caledonia. Those stories and more, we'd like to acknowledge that our show comes to you from the lands of the Bunurong and Wurundjeri peoples of the Kulin Nation. I'm your host, Aggie Dubow, and I say maruru. Thank you for tuning into Pacific Beat, yours in the Pacific. Firstly, in Papua New Guinea, the appointment of two Australians to senior positions in the National Police Force has caused a stir, sparking debate about foreign involvement in the country's police force and whether outside help is the answer to PNG's law and order challenges. Natasha Emick reports.
6: 4 years after leaving Papua New Guinea, Amanda Cates got a call that she wasn't expecting.
7: Commissioner Manning rang me up earlier this year and said, would I like to come to back to Papua New Guinea as the police provincial commander for East New Britain? And I jumped at it.
6: As a senior officer with the Australian Federal Police, she helped lead Australia's policing partnership in PNG for 2 years during COVID. She never worked out of East New Britain during that time, but a call from the Police Commissioner David Manning saw her swap one uniform for another and join the ranks of the Royal PNG Constabulary.
7: I think the most important thing that he wanted was stability in leadership and fair leadership and an ability to mentor and develop the future leaders within the RPNGC.
6: 3 weeks into the job, and her appointment has become a part of a wider debate. Some have questioned why an Australian was chosen for the senior police role instead of a local officer. Commander Kate says she's read some of the criticisms being aired online.
7: And I've read those comments, and it is something that, you know, affects me, and I'm saying, well, why did I come? You know, what am I going to bring? But I think it is, it needs a change.
6: She believes her perspective and a lack of prior connections in the province allow her to approach the role with greater independence.
7: An outside influence can just tweak things to be able to say, well, what about we do it this way? What about we do it that way? And I think it's important to not destabilise, but just to shake things up a little bit.
6: Professor Sinclair Dinan from the Australian National University explains that Commander Kate's appointment is part of a wider effort to reinvigorate the RPNGC, unveiled by Prime Minister James Marape in 2023.
5: It's a new approach in Papua New Guinea, and it's, you know, an approach that probably would not be acceptable in some other parts of the Pacific.
6: He says the plan includes recruiting around 20 foreign officers for senior leadership positions. So far, at least 4 people have been recruited, all from Australia.
5: Whether or not, you know, there are going to be more of them, one depends on, you know, supply and people, you know, sticking up their hands and saying, yes, that's what I want to do. And two, it depends on the Australian government being prepared to fund them.
6: Another new recruit is Stephen Harris, a former AFP officer who took over command in Anger 4 months ago.
8: I flipped the focus here that we don't worry about who's fighting on the ground in the first instance. We'll pick some of them up if we can, but we now focus on the leaders.
6: Anger has experienced years of deadly tribal violence, and he says the majority of Angans are desperate for peace. He's taken a hardline approach on law and order, as well as cleaning up his ranks.
8: Number one was making sure that the discipline of the members in the province was at the standard that should be expected. And when I arrived, it wasn't. The degree of absenteeism was quite high. Sometimes that's because people were afraid to come to work, and other times, more often, it was because they didn't want to.
6: But others on the ground are afraid of how bringing outside appointments will impact morale within the force. William Kopongi from the PNG National Research Institute has been talking with local officers in Anger about the latest changes.
9: In terms of those discipline issues like punctuality, many have been already suspended. So that's sort of like bringing in fear among the officers. They may be also only there to please the PPC, but actual work on the ground might not be done as they should. That's my fear. This kind of atmosphere is, I think, it's not really good for the police officers.
6: He believes that outside officers could help in short-term support roles, but he questions whether they are needed in full command of provincial policing.
9: I was thinking that they can bring their officers in to assist and support for a certain period of time. It would be much better than asking them directly to take the commanding officer's position to actually run the province as PPC. Otherwise, I'm happy that they come in, but whether the officers on the ground will work with them peacefully or not, that's another question that I have.
3: And that is William Kipongi ending that report by Natasha Emick. And just a note, Pacific Beat has reached out to PNG's Police Commissioner David Manning for comment, but we have not yet had a response.
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3: Welcome back to Pacific Beat. Now, Bougainville's leaders have condemned a move by Papua New Guinea's parliament to impose a three-quarters majority for any vote to ratify Bougainville's independence referendum. The threshold was adopted earlier this month and would apply when parliament considers the result of Bougainville's 2019 referendum, in which the overwhelming majority of Bougainvillians voted for independence. Reporter Finau Fonua spoke to Bougainville's Vice President, Ezekiel Massat, who says it's a deliberate attempt to ensure the ratification fails.
11: There's a bit of tension. Nobody doubts that. There's a bit of toing and froing in terms of the media statement. That is understandable because we have a next round of Melanesian agreement talks that is scheduled for next week. So I can understand the tension that's currently existing between the two governments. When the Burnham talks concluded, it concluded with the phasing out of the moderator phase, Sergeri's involvement, and things progressed. We came up with a Melanesian agreement. Now, in that Melanesian agreement, the task of working on the sessional order, in particular the voting threshold, was a joint responsibility of the two speakers. Coming back from Fiji, there was no agreement on the sessional order voting threshold. So we were surprised the speaker had unilaterally proceeded with the three-quarter argument. I'm more angry for Bougainville Affairs, and the Prime Minister also spoke in support when that responsibility to oversee the work of the speaker the speakers and the work of the Melanesian Agreement. It's a responsibility for Mr. Honorable Makiba and myself. Had there been any feedback that there had been an agreement by the two speakers, it's also important to note that coming back from Fiji, the national speaker had reached out for a meeting, a joint meeting between the speakers and myself and Minister Makiba. We turned up for those meetings on two occasions, and he ended up, to our surprise, he has now come up with a nonsense three-quarter majority. So I think the national government is negotiating on in bad faith. I have put forward an option to the national government. This matter is now a matter that there's nothing on the side of the Bougainville Parliament who can do anything, nor does any discussions among the technical officials will amount to anything. The option that I have given is for another motion, rescinding the three-quarter motion, and instead put forward the two governments' position of simple majority and two-thirds majority. That's the position we're in at the moment.
12: The fact that they would push for a absolute majority, does that indicate that they are trying to prevent Bougainville from being independent?
11: They have passed a motion stating the requirement of a three-quarter voting threshold. To me, that's an impossibility. There's no way in the Constitution there is a requirement for a three-quarter voting threshold, unless you are voting on a change of the boundaries for the sovereign state of Papua New Guinea. I think it is mischievous, and I think that's, like you have posed, I think it's a deliberate attempt to ensure that the ratification fails even before it starts.
12: I read that Bougainville was considering other means. Does that mean that Bougainville would declare independent if that were to occur? If that situation were to occur, Bougainville would declare independence without the Papua New Guinea government's endorsement.
11: We have another two strategy that's simultaneously at play. Our preferred option was to gain independence through the Bougainville Peace Agreement, which is through a referendum. In light of the national government putting up very serious obstacles in attempting to make that option is frustrated, Bougainville is left in no option, but you consider the other two options. The other two options that Bougainville will consider has no national government input. Having said that, we're not rushing to make that declaration. I have made it absolutely clear is that we are close to that day. The moment my instructions are for the technical officials and leaders to continue to negotiate the Melanesian Agreement outcome, and that talk starts next week. It is next week that the president will put forward the final Bougainville position on this issue of independence, and the national government is at liberty to accept or reject on this issue. As you might have gathered in the last couple of days, the prime minister has come out and given this option that maybe a self-government could be imposed with an independence the 15-year mark. That is the sort of option that we're looking at, but at a much shorter period. So I think there's some middle ground there. It's not all doom and gloom. The instructions are for the Melanesian Agreement discussions to continue, and that our team will be attending in good faith, despite what's been happening on the periphery.
3: And that is Bougainville's Vice President Ezekiel Masata speaking there to reporter Finau Fonua. Meanwhile, it has been 2 weeks since villagers in remote parts of Papua New Guinea's Manus province woke to find their waters covered in small volcanic rocks. The debris has stopped communities from fishing, swimming and travelling by sea to the mainland, raising concerns about dwindling food supplies. The PNG government has announced 5 million kina in relief assistance. But residents say help is urgently needed, and they are hoping supplies arrive sooner rather than later. PNG reporter Belinda Cora spoke with Manus Islander Litau Pokanau.
13: Mr. Pokanau, how are people on the islands affected feeling right now after the government announced its 5 million kina relief supply?
14: The people, they are not excited, and I think recent is many government services, and like we only had here them and they come as promises. Many times we do not see the actual money or funding coming to the villages. So this doesn't change anything in the village. This news is received just as any other news. Just wait, not expecting, and yet stop us. And the LLG's officers and the president coming to our village and getting some reports or checking the needs on the island. People are hearing those news coming in.
13: What is their biggest concern right now in the situation on ground?
14: The people on the islands are having, that is food. When the Pumis began to fill the sea, then chances for going out to the sea and find fish to sell at the market, to get money to buy food and at the store, all these chances have come down. So we only live on what we have in the village, like sagos from the mainland, but to buy food from the store, many people, as far as they are saying, they have not eaten any food from the store since. It's 1 month now. That is one big issue that is affecting the people. Seeing that the Prime Minister has given 5 million kina and the allocation would be distributed in food and medical care, that is one thing that they look forward to. If the government is truly aluminium when I'm only talk, I'm back, I'm helping straight outside of Kaikai. Also, lately, parents who have students, their children in high school, they had to go and get their children from the high school at holiday term break. They were struggling to buy fuel, because there was no money, only go on credit to make sure the children came home just this week. The issue that is affecting the people is shortage of money.
13: What are the villagers' expectations?
14: Okay, the biggest expectation for the people is, as I have said, that is if the supply the government can provide is for the food, aside from Kaikai. The coastal areas, they are... As far as we know, they have been affected more than the people on the island, because the Pumis, they remain blocked at the bay areas where the communities at the bay, those are volcano stones. They went there. But on the islands, I believe the big expectation is the government will be giving out the food supply, so that will help in meeting the need for store rations or store food.
13: Are there any changes to the pumice on the islands?
14: Because the tides are coming in all directions, pumice did not stay for long. Like it came overnight, two nights, and then went away. So our beaches are cleared as I'm speaking today. There are no more pumice around the beach, and also where close to the reef, close to the reef. But at the mainland, that's where they got stuck. The areas where you got bay long end, and all got stuck now. All boats, the boats cannot go over to the beach, but had to stop at the other end and walk over to the communities that at the bay. The side of the island, and the sea is already clear. Some people are going out fishing, getting not big amount of fish, but the pumice that came and that come overnight, people collected it and they had a chance to move it on shore, and they are using it backfilling the swamp area and even making some seawalls, backfilling the seawalls or sea rise level. Yeah, tides are coming here and there and making a cleaning. I'm cleaning up now a big place. The tide tides going only one way. By taking time for the pumice to drift away.
3: And that there is Manus Islander Litau Pokanau speaking there with Belinda Cora. It's time for a break. Let's head to some music now. DJ Matro featuring Emma Getsi, Tyron Scott, and Joey J. This is Murungenu.

0: And that there is the sounds of DJ Macho featuring Emma Getsy, Tyron Scott and Joey J with Murungendu. All right, now New Caledonia is preparing for crucial provincial elections this week that are shaping up as a major test of the territory's future. The elections have been delayed since 2024 after deadly riots over voting rights rocked the French territory. This week's election will decide the makeup of the provincial assemblies and Congress, and the result could determine who leads renewed negotiations with France and how much support there is for the new political settlement after the collapse of the Bougival Accord. So joining me now from New Caledonia's capital, Noumea, is Islands business reporter Nick McLennan. With that, good morning, Nick.
1: Good morning, Aggie.
0: Yeah, look.
1: Actually, I'm up in the Northern Province. I'm just outside of Koné, the provincial capital. As you say, there are three provincial assemblies up for grabs in the voting on Sunday. And so I've left Noumea to have a look at what's happening in the rest of the country, because there are often very different debates between the rural and regional areas with Kanak majority populations compared to the capital. Interesting times.
0: Absolutely. Well, I must say, what's the atmosphere like there with the lead up to the polls?
1: It's surprisingly quiet. There are a range of electoral lists campaigning for these elections, 11 competing lists in the south, 5 here in the Northern Province, and 7 in the Loyalty Islands. Despite that, it's remarkably quiet. All of the lists are holding community meetings. They call réunion de proximité, speaking to small groups of people. I'm heading off this morning.

0: to the town of Poya, where some political leaders are going to be speaking with local business community about their vision for the future. It doesn't have, however, on the surface, the same sort of flash as many elections, and I think partly that's a level of tiredness and fatigue from many people I've spoken to. New Caledonia's been through a decade of difficult economic times, with COVID, with energy crisis, then the conflict, as you mentioned, 6 months of conflict in 2024 that really devastated the economy. So a lot of people are really focused on day-to-day issues about cost of living, about paying the rent, jobs and problems for young people, as much as the focus on the big picture of New Caledonia's political future.
1: Well, Nick, I understand that there is quite a significant cut to the actual number of polling stations in Noumea. I'm wondering why has that happened, and is this something that could probably challenge? I mean, what are the challenges that could people face when they are going to cast their vote?
0: At the last elections in 2019, 7 years ago, there were about 50 polling stations scattered around the capital, Noumea, the municipality of Noumea, in schools, in town halls, in other public buildings. In 2024, during the crisis for the legislative elections held that year in July, the French High Commission reduced the number of polling booths where people could go and vote. There's been a lot of criticism from parts of the independence movement about this, and from other smaller parties like Éveil au CNN, which has a lot of support from the large Wallisian and Islander community here in New Caledonia. In the northern suburbs, the poorer suburbs of Noumea, the capital, it's often people don't have access to a car, many households. Less than half the households have access to a car. So for some people, it's difficult to get to the polling stations. The French authorities have defended this decision and say that despite this, the level of abstention is not affected. But the bus company, Tanayo Bus Company, which runs the local bus services, has decided to add a special service on election day, Sunday the 28th, simply because since 2024, the buses don't run on Sundays. So if you live in one of the far-flung northern suburbs of the capital, there's no public transport normally. And the public protests and criticism of this has led to the Taneo Bus Company to run a service that'll just assist people, you know, vulnerable people who find it hard to get around to get to their polling booths.
1: Yes, and this is the thing, though, when you talk about the country being tired, a lot of fatigue. Do you think that was contributed because of the election when it was delayed following the unrest in 2024? I mean, how heavily do you think the memory of those events are going to be weighing on voters? Do you think it's going to shape the way they cast their ballots?
0: I think it's certainly much calmer here. There's a police presence around in the capital. There was a music festival on Saturday night in Noumea with a large police presence. But I think the memory of the violence and conflict that racked New Caledonia in 2024 is still strong in people's memories. But it depends who you talk to. Certainly, people in the wealthy southern suburbs, particularly of European heritage, were freaked out by the violence, which was really focused on Noumea, on the capital, rather than the northern province or the Loyalty Islands province. Similarly, there are many young people who are frankly wary of politicians. They feel that the benefits of the last 25 odd years of political change under the Noumea Accord, the framework agreement that's governed New Caledonia up until now, many young people feel that they haven't benefited from that. And despite its wealth, New Caledonia is still a society riven by a range of social, political, cultural inequalities. And you see that with young people. I was speaking to some young people last night, and many of them feel that they're not particularly interested in voting. The independence parties are desperately seeking to explain to their audience that if you don't vote, you're effectively giving power to the, particularly in the southern province, to the loyalist and conservative anti-independence parties. The loyalists and the main anti-independence party, Rassemblement, have formed a joint ticket in the south. Which will ensure that, as currently the state, the southern province remains in conservative hands. The real battle is whether they can the conservative anti

0: independence forces can gain a majority both in the Southern Province and in the National Congress as a whole. And we'll have to wait till Sunday to see. There's a lot of uncertainty about whether some of the smaller parties can make a breakthrough. There's an electoral threshold to win a seat in these elections. You have to get beyond 5% of the registered voters. Now, there's 190,000 odd people registered to vote. And so it's a significant challenge for smaller parties or smaller coalitions to get beyond the 5%. And if you don't get 5%, your votes are essentially wasted. And so we may see, despite the fact there are 11 lists competing in the South, a number of those will fall by the wayside by not reaching this this electoral threshold.
1: Well, and you talk about, you know, young people themselves. Out of that 190,000 people, what's interesting could be really like just one person's level of interest, right, in politics. Does that play heavily into, you know, someone going to cast their vote?
0: I think so. And look, there's a variety of different responses, and this is true in every country. Some people are avidly involved in political life. They, you know, can afford the time to read the newspapers, follow the news every night after the news on TV. Different political parties get allocated time to present their vision in short video clips. So the information's out there if you're interested. But a lot of people are focused on daily life. I interviewed one leading independence politician, and he said, look, people are concerned about getting enough to eat in some poorer families, you know, to get some sayo biscuits, a tin of sardines, something to eat is their number one priority, paying the rent. And so this is a real, you know, this is a real economically difficult time for New Caledonia, not just because of the 2024 events, but even for beyond that with COVID and so on. Key industries like tourism and nickel have been badly hit by global affairs, and that's not been helped by the war in Iran, the US and Israeli attack on Iran, which has affected energy prices, affected tourism with the cost of aviation fuel for people flying from Europe. So key industries like the nickel smelting and mining have been really hard hit over the past 10 years. And, you know, I think people are hoping this election will be a circuit breaker, will be a way where there can be a mandate for political leaders to then look forward to the future to address not only the economy, but also the broader political status. After the collapse of the so-called Bougival Accord, the French National Assembly rejected this draft political statute for New Caledonia after months of negotiation. Prime Minister Sébastien Lecornu, the French Prime Minister, has talked about convening another round of talks after the elections. And so, as suggested, it's really crucial to see who will hold a majority in the provinces, but particularly in the National Congress and in the government, which will have to be elected out of the Congress in coming weeks.
1: But looking ahead, though, Nick, overall, does it look like people are feeling a little bit hopeful with this election coming up this Sunday?
0: It's quite varied. I think many people that I've spoken to have been pleased that elections will be held. They were due to be held in May 2024, but of course that was the time, the 13th of May, when the riots and protests erupted in New Caledonia as France tried to push through changes to voting rights, the definition of New Caledonian citizen. These elections are being held on a restricted electoral roll. So New Caledonian citizens rather than all French nationals are eligible to vote. So people, I think, have been pleased.

0: present a vision of unity, coming together, and trying to suggest that the two main blocks, anti-independence, pro-independence, don't represent all points of view. So I think people will turn out to vote. The level of abstention, though, will be a significant indicator about how people are feeling. My crystal ball's broken, I'm afraid. Many people are uncertain about how many of the smaller lists will get a breakthrough to be represented in the eventual result.
1: Appreciate your time this morning, Nick. All the best. And obviously, I know we will be keeping in touch with you as those results tune out or will come around after Sunday.
0: This week, most nights, there are final campaign meetings to mark the end of the campaign for the big electoral lists. Propaganda finishes on Friday night, so Saturday will be quiet. You're not allowed to campaign on Saturday. And then it's out to the polling booths on Sunday the 28th.
1: All right. Well, thank you again for joining us this morning, Nick. Really appreciate it.
0: Thanks, Aggie. Speak to you again.
1: Yes, that is Island Business reporter Nick McLennan speaking to me from New Caledonia's capital, Noumea, here on Pacific Beat.
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1: Thanks for tuning in to Pacific Beat. I'm your host, Aggie Dubol. Here's your quick recap of the show so far. In Papua New Guinea, debates spark over foreign involvement in the country's police force. Meanwhile, Bougainville leaders condemn PNG's parliament for a threshold that could deliberately cause Bougainville's independence referendum to fail. And, of course, you would have just heard voter turnout may drastically affect the upcoming elections in New Caledonia. Still to come, though, we might be looking into Timor-Leste hitting with higher transport fees. Yes, let's head into a song right now. None other than Mishan. It's Iunga.
5: Gentlemen, give it up for Mishan!

0: one of my favorite artists. That is Mishan with Yonga. All right, to sport now. In about 3 hours, New Zealand will take on Egypt at the FIFA World Cup. Known as the All Whites, the New Zealand's national soccer team heads into the match on top of a draw against Iran in their opener. A win would maintain their position at the top of the group and put them in prime position to progress into the next stage of the World Cup. And on the line to talk about this is Matt Brown, Media Operations Manager for the Oceania Football Confederation. With that, I say good morning, Matt.
1: Good morning.
0: Thank you very much for joining us this morning. I must say, a win against Egypt would be pretty historic, right? As from what

0: Certainly into the next round, 4 points will get teams through either as one of the top two teams or one of the best third place teams in the group. So yeah, it would be an amazing achievement. Incredibly difficult task though,
1: Sure.
0: against an Egyptian side that I thought were pretty good against Belgium. They have the likes of, I know your listeners will know these names, Marmoush, Man City fame, and of course Mo Salah, attacking players of Liverpool fame. So out world class. Forwards that New Zealand will have to do a lot of defending, but they showed against they certainly showed against Iran. They can attack, they can score goals themselves. Elijah Just, with that brace, and Chris Wood, the Nottingham Forest striker, setting them up.
1: Yes.
0: So they've certainly got the ability to hurt teams, and but they will have to play as well and better than they did the other day, certainly defensively, to be able to get something out of the game.
1: Well, can I just ask then, Matt, how significant is it for the Pacific Island region and the OFC for New Zealand to be in this World Cup?
0: Oh, it's very significant because this is the first time that Oceania has ever had direct entry to the World Cup. Of course, the World Cup expanded to 48 teams this time from 32. So yes, there are more teams. Oceania has 1.5 spots. It used to have a half spot, so it would always have to play off against the likes of a South American side, a CONCACAF side, or an Asia Confederation side, and that was the route to the World Cup final. It was incredibly difficult, and of course, New Zealand had only got through that route on two occasions. Occasions in their history or in Oceania team. So really tough. But now with direct entry, the winner of the OFC World Cup qualifies for the World Cup, and the runner-up goes to the playoff tournament, which is where New Caledonia went and gave a good account of themselves in Mexico earlier this year, losing to Jamaica, but certainly showing that there's potential to hopefully get two teams in the future. But yeah, it's significant that they're there in the first place, but also as the lowest ranked team, that they are competitive, and they were extremely competitive against Iran. Could have won the match, led twice. So in terms of the development of football, it also shows that there is a pathway through Oceania, to the World Cup, and that, because there was a lot of talk, certainly in recent years, that New Zealand perhaps is the strongest team, should, like Australia did in 2006, join Asia and go where there's a lot, tougher qualifying games, etc. But I think the Kiwis have shown that they can be staying in Oceania. They're certainly developing at a rate, and the island teams are starting to push them more and more to be able to be competitive at a World Cup.
1: Well, then, Matt, we understand the All Whites, they drew level with a highly ranked Iran last week, 2 points to 2. They're currently at the top of their group. In all honesty, is this a major surprise at all?
0: Well, it's only because it's only one match in. Both matches drew. So, and if I look at the other match in the group that's on at the moment is Iran against Belgium, and with what, 10 minutes to go or so, it's goalless. So a win today would take the All Whites to the top of the group. Like, they would have 4 points, and you'd have one team on 1 point, Egypt, and two on 2 points going into the last round of matches. New Zealand play world number six Belgium in the last game. So look, the simple equation is, yes, it is, I guess, a surprise that we got a point. I certainly thought New Zealand would potentially struggle against the pace of Iran's attack. They score a lot of goals, but we really did play well and certainly deserved that point in that match. So, they've risen to the occasion. It's also good because they've got players of Pacific heritage in the squad. The goalkeeper, Michael Boxall, Cook Islands heritage, defender, Michael Boxall, Samoan heritage. Sadly, Marco Stamenich, the third player of Pacific heritage from with Samoan background, he was ruled out like training days just before the first match and is out of the squad now. But that's also very good for the Pacific to have players, from the Pacific Islands, Pacifico, who've come through to make the New Zealand side.
1: Yeah, I think that's such a really encouraging thing for anyone who has, look, an ounce, an inch of Pacific heritage or Māori heritage. I'm just wondering though, could you talk a little bit more about that? The what that looks like for future players.
0: Well, New Zealand football has a very, a really good development pathway programs for kids coming through. And of course, in New Zealand, if you look at the makeup, say, of a city like Auckland, for example, there are huge Pacifica communities. And I know New Zealand football works really hard to get Pacifica kids who often are lured by rugby league.

0: But to play football, and there are a lot more kids coming through. So that goes to show that what they're doing is working, but also that there are going to be opportunities for those kids, to develop through the system here. And that's a big thing for the identity of New Zealand football. I mean, incredibly inclusive in terms of the number of players from different nationalities within the setup. And I don't just mean at the national team, but I look at youth level as well, women's football too. There are players of Pacific heritage, which is really, really good. The other thing that has happened too with the development of the AFC Pro League, you're getting more Pacifica kids, more players from the islands, opportunities to, and also, I guess, inspiration to become professional footballers, which is ultimately going to, going to lead to more representation as well, not just for New Zealand, but for other Pacifica teams as they strive to, to reach the level of New Zealand. So, yeah, there's certainly a lot of positives there in terms of the sort of the makeup and the pathways for Pacifica players here in New Zealand, but also through the islands.
1: Well, look, we saw in Vanuatu massive parades, right, celebrating the World Cup, and just the fact that the tournament and sport means a lot for many of our Pacific communities. Is that how you've seen it? I mean, again, to see a Pacific Islander in the FIFA World Cup, right, it really does promote that sport a lot more.
0: Oh, without a doubt. Role models are massive in sport. Whatever sport, and to see, if you're sitting back in Apia now and you're watching that match in a few hours' time, to know that Michael Boxall is proud of his heritage, as is the injured Marko Stamenic. I mean, he talks a lot about his connection through his mum, and so I think it is inspiring. And we saw these parades. Just getting into the fever of the World Cup, football mad countries like Vanuatu, as you mentioned, Solomon Islands also had a parade. They are just really, really into it. And although their national teams are not competing there, it's a global game. And whether or not New Zealand or Australia, where you're based, was there or not, we're all still glued to this global, showpiece, the biggest sporting event, on the planet, bar none.
1: Absolutely. And I do have to ask, though, what's your prediction? Egypt or New Zealand?
0: Oh, look, I'm working for AFC, so I've got to support and I'm a Kiwi, so the New Zealand to cause a big upset. It would be an upset, but I'd love to see it happen
1: Oh,
0: today.
1: of course, we all love that underdog story, don't we? Look,
0: Yeah,
1: Matt,
0: exactly.
1: always great to catch up with you. Really appreciate you coming on the show this morning.
0: Not a problem. Thank you.
1: No worries. That is Matt Brown, Media Operations Manager for the Oceania Football Confederation. And yes, we have to say good luck to the All Whites. That is all we got here on Pacific Beat, right here on Pacific Beat. Now, Timor-Leste has introduced higher vehicle registration and transport fees, prompting concern from motorists and public transport users. The new charge range from around $135 Australian dollars for motorcycles to more than $285 for heavy vehicles. The government says the fees are designed to encourage owners to renew expired documents, but critics say the increases come as fuel prices remain high and were introduced without enough public consultation. Our Timor-Leste reporter Vonya Vieira hit the streets of the capital Dili to find out how people are feeling.
2: We work in the private

0: As public transport users, we are very concerned because vehicle document fees have risen to $56 and driver's license fees to $84. Now that fuel prices have increased, transportation tax has risen as well.
1: The government's decision to raise taxes has a major impact. Look at the reality. Life in our country is hard. Fuel prices have risen and taxes have increased too. We are saddened that taxes keep going up. I urge the government to pause and take stock of people's current living conditions. Please consider fuel prices and the tax increases being imposed.
2: Yes, the impact is greater on us. Fuel prices have also gone up. For example, if a business runs, sometimes it makes money, sometimes it doesn't. Expenses keep coming, so I cannot make any profit.
3: And that's Timor-Leste local Bernardino da Costa speaking there to our reporter, Vonya Vieira. Time for some music now. This is Kevin Little. It's Turn Me On.

0: And that is some Caribbean goodness for your Monday morning. It's Kevin Little with Turn Me On.
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0: Me taki maata and welcome back to Pacific Beat. 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
0: And that brings us to the end of Pacific Beach. Looking back at some of our stories today, Bougainville's leaders have condemned a move by Papua New Guinea's parliament to impose a three-quarters majority for any vote to ratify Bougainville's independence referendum. And volcanic debris continues to swamp waters around Manus Island in PNG. The government has announced, though, a 5 million kina in relief.

0: ABC News. Good morning, I'm Simon Lauder. The autonomous Bougainville government has accused the Papua New Guinea government of acting in bad faith over a parliamentary vote on the region's independence. The PNG government has set a three-quarters voting threshold for parliament to ratify the results of a 2019 referendum in which the overwhelming majority of Bougainvillians voted for independence. Bougainville's Vice President Ezekiel Massat says PNG's claim that both governments had agreed to the threshold is false.
1: I think it is mischievous, and I think it's deliberate attempt to ensure that the ratification fails even before it starts.
0: American and Iranian officials have been meeting in Switzerland to try to bring a long-term end to the war in Iran. Here's America's editor, John Lyons.
2: The US is being represented by Vice President J.D. Vance, who described the face-to-face talks as historic and said the US was willing to fundamentally transform Washington's relationship with Iran. However, talks stalled after President Donald Trump posted on social media that he was prepared to bomb Iran again should there not be an agreement. Iranian officials said while the talks had stalled, they were not over yet, and both delegations remained in Switzerland. John Lyons, ABC News, Washington.
0: People affected by an inundation of floating volcanic rock in Papua New Guinea hope promised relief supplies arrive soon. The pumice from an undersea volcanic eruption has choked some islands in Manus province, preventing people from travelling by boat and fishing. The PNG government says it's released money for food, water and medicine. On Manus Island, Litau Pokonau says people are putting the rock to good use.
3: They had a chance to move it on shore, and they are using it, backfilling the swamp area and even making some seawalls, backfilling the seawalls or sea rise level, yeah.
0: British Prime Minister Sir Keir Starmer is widely expected to resign or lay out a timetable for his departure as early as today, after steadily built pressure for him to go. Ms Zoe Ford reports.
4: The decisive victory of Labour's Andy Burnham in the Makerfield by-election in the north of England last week has put more pressure on the deeply unpopular Prime Minister Sir Keir Starmer to resign. Mr Burnham said he'd launch a leadership challenge against the PM. One of Sir Keir's closest allies, Business Secretary Peter Kyle, told the BBC his boss was considering his future and wanted to do what was best for the country.
5: He's also taking the time to think through what the political realities are today compared to last week, the week before.
4: Mr Burnham will be sworn in as an MP today. Ms Zoe Ford, ABC News, London.
0: A marine ornithologist says the discovery of the H5 bird flu variant in Western Australia's south will be catastrophic for Australian birds. The deadly virus was first detected in a brown skua bird found on a remote beach at the Cape Le Grand National Park near the town of Esperance last Sunday. Aurelie Leiby from the WA Seabird Conservation Network says wildlife, including black swans, could be completely wiped out by the virus.
6: It will be the first time that the birds are exposed to this illness. They have no immunity whatsoever to it. It will be catastrophic, like it has been in the Northern Hemisphere or particularly in America.
0: In the NRL, the Roosters have moved back into the top four after a 27-8 win over the Cronulla Sharks at the Sydney Football Stadium. The Roosters scored first through forward Lindsay Collins and took a 14-4

0: Yamal scored the opening goal of the match in the 10th minute. You're up to date with ABC News.
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2: Ori pressed one wrong button this morning. Nisam bulubinaka, malo elele, na bigla mas trulo yutede, one best I wonder you. And yes, your boy is flying solo once again. No Jacob McQuire, the co-pilot with me this morning. But then again, I'm not actually flying solo, am I? Because I don't know if you know this, but anyone who listens to Nisha Daily, you're basically my best friend in the whole wide world forever and ever. So, you know, I don't make the rules. That's just how it is. So shout outs to all my besties this morning. And as your bestie, I think it's always important I remind you that our show comes to you live from the lands of Yagara and Turrbal people of Australia's east coast. Their traditional land covers much of what you know as Brisbane these days, and we here at ABC Radio Australia will continue to pay our respect to Yagara and Turrbal elders, both past and present, as this always was and always will be Yagara and Turrbal land. And look, I know it's a Monday, but look, bonus points to you this morning if you're still wearing your Sunday whites right now, because coming up first, we'll be talking to a reverend. Yes, sir. I'm tucking my shirt right now as we speak. But look, recently, the Pacific Conferences of Churches was gathered at the United Nations in New York. What were they doing? I wasn't there, but you'd best believe they had some righteous topics to present whilst over there. And, you know, one of the speakers was none other than a dear friend of the show by the name of Reverend James Bhagwan from Fiji. And so in just a few minutes, we'll be calling up the good Reverend for a much-needed catch-up and to find out all about what went down while he was addressing the United Nations on behalf of our churches here in the Pacific. So stick around if you're ready for that one. If not, you got some time to get ready with a little bit of this. Taking us to Fiji on this one. This is Xtina with Maramani Natokalau. Yandra, you're on Nisha Daily.

0: Fiji, Maramani Natakalau by Extina.
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0: And here on Ninja Daily, we do love a good yarn, but obviously it is hard for us to be in all the places at once. And in times like these, we've got to turn to the people we know to stay up to date with all the happenings that be happening at a local or international level. So to let us know what's the go, we'll just call up a colleague in a specific spot in the Pacific.

0: fun in time, one of our best excuses to make long-distance phone calls with the ABC's phone bill. And joining us all the way from Suva, Fiji, it's Reverend James Sri Bhagwan. Reverend, Mr. Yandra, how are we doing?
1: Andra Michael, good to hear you. Sorry you're by yourself today.
0: I'm a lonely man. Jacob McQuire is on some much-needed rest, getting some rest while he's on leave. But look, I'm holding the ship down, but also it's good to have you with us. It's been a while since we last spoke to you. Was it last year? We've spoken to you at least once this year, surely.
1: No, I think it's been last year. But that's okay, because you've got lots of people who want to share what's going on, and there's lots happening in our region.
0: How rude of us. But firstly, you know, you are back in Suva right now, I believe. Firstly, how's the weather looking?
1: Yeah, well, you know, it's the Pacific winter is happening all over our region, and it's a chance for people to wear clothes that they only see on television or on YouTube. So, people are making the most of dressing.
0: Absolutely. And Reverend, we've lost the good Rev. Let me get
1: back again.
0: Hey, we're back again. Oh, goodness me. Whatever you're doing, stay as still as you can. Oh, absolutely. And look, Reverend Bhagwan, you know, before we hear about, you know, the work you've been doing at the UN in New York, big thing. Quickly, before all our listeners just joining us right now, look, whereabouts in Fiji are you based and, you know, hailing from your family?
1: Sure. Well, I'm at the Pacific Conference of Churches Secretariat, serving as General Secretary, but I'm also from Fiji, from Suva, from the province of Rewa. My wife has many connections around the region, but also very much also a daughter of Rewa. So we are proud Rewans, and our kids, Cisco and Antonia, really had the opportunity to engage in their indigenous roots as well.
0: Mm-hmm. Shout outs to your son Francisco Bhagwan. We've had him on the show a few times because he's a very talented boy.
1: But that's okay.
0: Definitely not a competition. But look, Reverend, you are the General Secretary for the Pacific Conference of Churches, and just last week, you know, alongside the I'll try and get this French pronunciation correct, Église Protestante de Kanaky Nouvelle-Calédonie, you addressed the United Nations Special Committee on Decolonization. You know, the PCC and EPKNC called for urgent action to protect the Kanak people's right to self-determination. Reverend, what exactly was presented to the UN Special Committee on Decolonization?
1: Thanks, Michael. The C24, this special committee was established to monitor the implementation of the UN Declaration on the granting of independence to colonial 17 territories. Two of them are our Pacific family members and are administered by France. One is Mauhinui, Polynesia at the UN, which was reinscribed for decolonization in 2013. Kanaky New Caledonia was reinscribed on the list way back in 1986, so 40 years now. And this is important because it confirms the political status of these territories as remaining unresolved. And, you know, this is how the UN continues to support people in that right to self-determination. And the C24 hears from not only states, but from petitioners, reports, etc., and can undertake missions. And so we carried to the UN the voices of people who lived through the crisis since May 2024, voices of families, women, young people, customary leaders, churches, communities,

0: whose experience are often missing from official accounts. And the EPKNC spoke from within Kanaky, and they have prophetically supported the Kanak people's right to independence while affirming the right of all communities who call Kanaky New Caledonia home since 1979. And PCC presented findings from the Pacific People's Mission, which visited Kanaky in April last year and listened to those most affected by the crisis. So it was an opportunity for us to bring those stories and the findings of different UN Nations human rights mechanisms into this conversation last week.
1: Mm-hmm. And you, as you mentioned, in May 2024, violent civil unrest broke out in New Caledonia, which was resulted in the deaths of at least 13 people. Protests and riots broke out following a controversial voting reform aiming to modify the non-Indigenous electorate in New Caledonia. And you confirmed to the UN that the events of May 2024 were not an isolated breakdown of public order. Can you talk us through how the church has been assisting families, customary leaders, and communities since those events in May 2024?
0: Yeah, particularly our church in Kanaky, the EPKNC, has been working with the communities. And, you know, that there is this unfinished and deeply flawed process of decolonization, that there's longstanding inequality, there, you know, all the issues that are being faced by the community, particularly, and a serious collapse of trust in France. And it's a critical moment even now because later this month, you know, next week, in fact, Kanaky goes into provincial elections. So that's going to be quite important for the communities to recognize. And, you know, there's this deep, not only political, but economic and social and human crisis. And, you know, as you mentioned, the trigger was the attempt to change provincial electoral rolls without the consent of the Kanak people. But, you know, it wasn't just a flare-up. It came from decades of grievance, decades of concerns. And, you know, communities were pushed into further hardship, business closed, you know, people lost their lives, as you shared. But we also saw resilience. The Pacific People's Mission witnessed the resilience of Kanak communities, women, young people stepping in, customary leaders that shared food, churches that shared food, reopened local markets, and supported vulnerable families, and even helped restore calm. And that's why when I spoke at the C24, I said that peace in Kanaky is already being, and it really can't be imposed from outside from a security perspective.
1: Mm-hmm. And hey, if you just joined us, good morning. This is Niger Daily. You're with Michael Chow right now. I'm on the line with Reverend James Bagwan. He's the General Secretary of the Pacific Conference of Churches, who were recently at the United Nations in New York addressing the Special Committee on Decolonization, urging the UN to move from managing colonialism to ending it in Kanaky. And yes, Reverend Bagwan, you know, what is the PCC and EPKNC calling for the UN Special Committee to commit to?
0: Well, I think you've said it right there. We're asking C24 to move from just having these annual discussions on colonialism to actually taking measurable actions to end colonialism. And so we're asking the committee to formally accept and consider the Pacific People's Mission Report. This was a report put together by the Pacific Network on Globalization, PCC, the EPKNC, and had civil society and you know, community leaders go into Kanaky, and so it's the voice of the community. It carries testimonies that haven't been heard through official processes. And we're seeking an urgent joint visitation by the C24 and the Melanesian Spearhead Group. You know, Kanaky is part of the MSG, and we need to make sure that the committee understands the situation, not just from New York through information that's provided by France. They need to go and listen directly to the people. And we're, you know, we're hoping that with that MSG involvement, there's also civil society engagement. We're calling for the UN to do an assessment on the electoral process that's currently underway. We're not calling for elections to be prevented, but asking the UN to assess whether the environment

0: experiment that is currently there protects political participation, and whether the poll actually supports rather than undermines the Kanak people's right to self-determination. And, of course, finally, the release of the Kanak political prisoners and the return to those that were taken as a result of the uprising to France and are kept in France, even though recently we've heard that those charges have been dismissed. And finally, we are calling for a clear timetable with measurable benchmarks that respect the Noumea Accord, respects customary institutions of the Kanaks, and the right of the Kanak people to freely determine their political future.
1: Mm-hmm. And, can you talk us through, a bit about the church's role, I guess, when it comes to ending colonialism in Kanaky?
0: Yes, absolutely. The church has an important role as a guide, as a prophetic voice, as a pastoral support. So, addressing those who are victimized as a result of what's happening, giving support, mobilizing communities, but also to speak prophetically, not only to the independence movement, but to all people, and remind the communities that there is a nation to be born. And what does that mean? And, in our discussions with Reverend Billy Wetaweer, who's the general secretary of the church, he was talking about the role of the church in nation building, in bringing together not only Kanak indigenous people, but others who live in the community as well, because this has got to be everyone's home.
1: Mm-hmm. Reverend Bhagwan, this is all very huge stuff. Again, to be in New York and addressing the United Nations is truly something. So, finally, we've got to ask, aside from all the official talks, how is it getting to go to the Big Apple? How was your trip?
0: Yeah, it was pretty crazy. I mean, we were there at a time when the Knicks had won the NBA.
1: Oh, my.
0: where you've got thousands of people coming in for the World Cup. We arrived and it took us 2 hours to get through passport control just by the sheer number of people who were there. But we also got involved in other things. We went out upstate to engage in some climate justice work. And attend some workshops and speak in some of those places. And, you just have to go to the subway and listen to the live music in the subways. You don't even have to go to concerts. So it's a pretty interesting experience to go to New York. It's pretty full on.
1: Absolutely.
0: It's good to come back home to the peace and quiet of the Pacific.
1: And I'm sure, I'm not sure if you'll get any good stand-up paddleboarding while you're over in New York, will you?
0: No, lots of walking, though, so that's okay. It's a walking city.
1: Hey, Reverend Bhagwan, it's always great to catch up with you. Big love to you and, the committee for all the work that you're doing for our people in the region and, speaking to the UN. And, hope you enjoy the rest of your day. Really appreciate your time and I can't wait till we catch up again real soon. Binaka.
0: Binaka, Michael. Take care.
1: Yes, joining us out of Fiji, that was Reverend James Bhagwan. He is, of course, the General Secretary of the Pacific Conference of Churches, who were recently at the United Nations in New York addressing the Special Committee on Decolonization, urging the UN to move from managing colonialism to ending it in Kanaky. Really big stuff, and really appreciate the Rev making good time for us on a Monday morning to come back on the show. And hey, look, hope you're having a good one. Hope you're having a solid start to your day with Michael Chow here on Niger Daily. Stick around because got your news updates coming up real soon. Right now, I'm going to throw to this one from Jay Boog, Juggling Sweet featuring Busy Signal. Oh, God.

0: Yes, Jay Boog, Busy Signal with Juggling Sweet. Hope you're having a sweet start to your Monday, whatever you're juggling today. Good luck to you.
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0: Yes, and coming up soon on the other side of this song is going to be some news updates and aptly named. This song is called Other Side by Bobby Alu. Talofalaba.

0: Mm-hmm. A bit of Bobby Alu there with Other Side. Taumanuia.
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0: No lies detected in that promotion just there. Yes, it is indeed Michael Chow with you right now, keeping you company, hanging out and all that jazz. But look, I'm not well informed when it comes to the news. No. We turn to professionals for that stuff. And right about now, which is half the hour, we turn to Aggie Tupou from Pacific Beat. Aggie, how are we doing?
2: Fakalavala ya too. I'm doing well. How are you doing?
0: Yeah, really good. I've forgotten my new AM.
2: It is all right. But, it's just too early in the morning, isn't it?
0: To you as well.
2: thank you.
0: That's it. Oh, why did I? Always keep me on my toes. I love
2: it,
0: Aggie.
2: It's all right.
0: And look, you know, you got to find out what is happening in the news right now.
2: Sure, absolutely. In Papua New Guinea, the appointment of two Australians to senior positions in the National Police Force has caused a stir, sparking debate about foreign involvement in the country's police force and whether outside help is the answer to PNG's law and order challenges. Meanwhile, Bougainville's leaders have condemned moves by PNG's parliament to impose a three-quarters majority for any vote to ratify Bougainville's independence referendum. Now, that threshold was adopted earlier this month, would only apply when Parliament considers the result of Bougainville's 2019 referendum, in which the overwhelming majority of Bougainvillians voted for independence. But Bougainville's Vice President, Ezekiel Massat, says it's a deliberate attempt to ensure the ratification fails. Finally, New Caledonia is preparing for crucial provincial elections this week that are shaping up as a major test of the territory's future. Now, the elections were delayed since 2024's deadly riots over voting rights, but this week's election will decide the makeup of the provincial assemblies in Congress, and the result could determine who leads renewed negotiations with France and how much support there is for a new political settlement after the collapse of the Bougival Accord. But Michael, the biggest news for me, though, is I have to give a special shout out to two-time world hip-hop champs, One Squad from PNG, who won third place in the adult division at the recent International Dance League comp in Sydney. Now, how do I know? Oh, because Aggie and her daughter decided to take a quick spontaneous trip to Sydney to be able to watch this and witness it. Six teams from around the world. This is like some of the most elite dance teams, Michael, and you have to understand. If you're a true dancer, if you know, you know. but I have to say, only Pacific team, again from the Pacific region, that made it to this International Dance League. And it is one of the biggest. So to have PNG be placed in the top three was just, I'm surprised I still have my voice this morning because of the screaming that was done. In the Horden Pavilion up there in Sydney, it was the greatest thing to witness. I'm so, so proud anytime I hear our Pacific people just, you know, elevate and do great things. Now, I have to say, the only downfall was that this part of the comp was actually not televised live. The rest of it was. But guess what, Michael? Who got the privilege of live streaming live?
0: What?
2: Is that my kids decided to advertise their mama's Instagram page. And then, oh my goodness, the live streaming went like bonkers.
0: That would have went off.
2: And I was sitting there going, guys, my arms are really sore right now of holding this phone, just so you can all witness what's happening. But, oh, look, it was worth it. It was just so cool. Yeah, no, it was really cool.
0: Huge. Big lamas through Golo One Squad. You know, always representing PNG with pride. And, look, top three finish, you know.
2: Yes.
0: That is huge.
2: They're amongst the greatest of the dancers around the world. That's what I think a lot of people don't realise. Now, you know, usually their team is just a team of like six or seven, no.
0: Don't.
2: But this was their mega crew. This was their mega crew team. So it was probably like around 15 of them. And you know, to watch six or seven people be in sync, then to

0: Watch 15?
1: Yeah.
0: I wish someone had, because I went live and I don't have the actual footage to just, you know, because the live is finished and that's it. But my gosh, what we witness, I'm just, yeah, you should be proud. PNG on the map.
1: Honestly, I am. And, you know, I'm honored that I got to set foot in the One Squad studio briefly when I was in Port Moresby last year. I'm not saying I helped them get this result, but, you know, like.
0: Oh, I'm sure you would have taught them a little 1-2-step, eh? I think I saw them put a set together because of you.
1: All right, that's enough about me and my lack of dance moves. Aggie, love for what you're doing, and of course for getting that live stream involuntarily out for all the One Talks.
0: What I realized is I should have charged.
1: Or just ask who's single in the chat.
0: Thank you for thinking about me, Michael. I really appreciate that.
1: But yeah, look, Aggie, love your work. Love the news you bring us every day, and I can't wait till we get to do it again bright and early tomorrow morning.
0: Absolutely. Always good to chat, bro.
1: Aggie Tupou bringing us the latest roundup of news coming out from across the Pacific. If you want to hear that as it happens, yeah, look, you can do so right before News Daily. 6 a.m. PNG time every weekday morning is when you can catch Pacific Beat with Aggie Tupou. There's also the PM edition from 5 p.m. PNG time. But for news anytime, head to the ABC Pacific website for all the things you need. Right now, you're on News Daily with Michael Chow, ABC Radio Australia.
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1: Mincing Wow, hope you're having a good start to your Monday. Or a Sunday if you're in the Cook Islands, that's okay. Or maybe it's a Tuesday if you're catching us on a replay. Doesn't matter when you're doing it, it's just feeling the love that you're doing it right now. But you know what needs some love as well? It's the rainforest, folks. We got a lot of it right across the Pacific. In fact, in PNG alone, it's, you know, one of the biggest chunks of rainforest you'll find on the planet. And I'm bringing this up because today is apparently World Rainforest Day. I didn't know this. This has caught me off guard. So you know what? I'm going to bring you a rainforest-themed story coming at you in just a second with some proud people from the Samoa Conservation Society we spoke to not too long ago on the show. So look. Great chat about rainforest, and with that in mind, I thought I'd throw to a rainforest-themed, can I say it's rainforest-themed? You know what, rainforest-adjacent track right now. This is one that I got to give a shout-out to all the people that were living behind me. I was living in Eriku, Leh, Papua New Guinea many, many, many years ago, and the Highlanders who lived behind my house, they would pump up this track every single day. I kid you not, and I'd hear people singing, you know, the Tarzan sound. It was awesome. And that's why giving you a bit of that right now, throwing you back to 1985. This is Baltimora with Tarzan Boy.

0: Yes, Baltimora with Tarzan Boy singing about the jungle life. I'm playing it for a very good reason. It's not an accident. It's not an accident.
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0: And as I mentioned just a couple of seconds ago, or a couple of minutes ago, today is World Rainforest Day. Yes, sir. The annual event highlights the critical importance of healthy, standing rainforests in stabilizing the global climate, supporting biodiversity, and safeguarding our future. You know, this morning we'll be traveling to the rainforest of Samoa, though. So shout outs if you're listening in on 101.1 FM right now. Look, for 20 days, the intrepid members of the Samoa Conservation Society, they traveled deep into the forests of Uafuato, and, you know, they were in search of one special creature, and that's Samoa's national bird, the manumea. And despite being the national symbol of the country, many Samoans don't actually know what a manumea looks like in real life. And on their latest expedition, the manumea was sighted on multiple occasions, but still managed to evade the lens of researchers who were unable to snap a photo of the elusive tooth-billed pigeon. And look, Jake McQuire and Ashlyn Vilash spoke to Sefuiva Moyumuwili, project coordinator from Samoa Conservation Society, about the exciting moment when the manumea was spotted and what this meant for her team's research going forward.
2: Moy, it's great to have you back here on Nisha Daily talking about all things manumea. But quickly, for those who haven't got to know you yet, would you mind telling us a little bit about yourself and your position at the Samoa Conservation Society?
3: Sure. So my name is Sefuiva Moyumuwili, or just Moy in short. I'm also known as the Manumea Queen by my colleagues here and some of you that knows me. I guess it's because I've been following the species just as much as Nisha here.

0: But before we get into all things bird spotting, I mean, this was your sort of second expedition we've been talking about on the hunt for the bird. I mean, how were conditions during this search this time around?
1: Oh, very challenging with the weather. As usual, just as last time that we were there, June, July, we've been welcomed once again with bad weather, like all wet. I guess this is because we're in the start of the wet season, the cyclone season for us. But that didn't stop us. We're committed, we're determined to find our bird and do something to protect it, working in collaboration with the Uafato community. Very exciting outcome for us on the first week of our expedition. Some of our experts who came to work with us in Samoa from New Zealand and Fiji. One of our experts sighted the Manumea during the first week, and that was like everyone was on fire. Okay, let's go. Let's do this. And then we continued to sight it for like the second week, the third week of our expedition. So just to clarify that we've been out there for 28 days in total. And a lot of that, it's like for me, it's been 3 weeks of raining and 1 week of good weather. So despite that, we are happy, we're excited of what we found. And yeah, so now it's okay, what's next? So that's a big question, and everyone is like, okay, what are we going to do next now that we've sighted Manumea several times by members of the team? So, yeah.
2: Yeah, exciting stuff. We were on Facebook and we saw some photos of the team and the campsite, and it looked like quite the setup with binoculars and some huge cameras. Now, you were out there for 28 days. What does a regular day on a Manumea hunt look like?
1: It's a whole day of work from start of dawn to sunset. You have to be out there for the whole time. You'll get tired, you'll feel numb just sitting there, just, you know, being quiet and sitting in your old corner and looking out, making sure you don't miss anything. But when you find something very interesting that you know that this is what you've been waiting for, and all of a sudden you forget how tired you are. It's a normal day for us when we're out there. This is what we do and what we like best. So yeah, it's like
0: No, that is incredible. And look, I gotta quickly slide in a question here, because you were saying it was like raining for like 3 weeks. I mean, you're out there in the rain, you've been sitting in one spot for like 12 or something hours. What are you eating after a long day of Manumea hunting?
1: Oh, some of the team gets tired of eating tin fish, tuna, canned food the whole day, because you know that's what you had to take with you. But yeah, we managed to find some alternatives out there to make everyone, you know, feel some energy to go out. But yeah, we managed to find some boas, mangoes, you know, just a substitute for our diet and get some energy. But yeah, everyone was happy.
0: Oh.
1: Despite the food that
0: my body aches just hearing about the conditions that you have had to endure. And, you know, for people who haven't seen the Manumea, I mean, it looks like this sort of small, like, pigeon bird. It's got grayish hues. It easily blends in to the forest and its surrounding. And it's quite quick and agile as well. I mean, how do you go about trying to sort of, like, sight and photograph, you know, a bird that has been so elusive?
1: Photographing the Manumea, now we understand, we thought that okay, this time we're going to photograph it. But when we had first reports of Manumea, and even myself seeing it out there this time, I'm like, how am I going to you know, take a photo at this very, you know, fast pace? It just appear, and then where did it go? But this is something I learned from some of the team members that joined us at this time, was like, you gotta have patience, you know, just sit there, don't move. That's the biggest lesson for me. It's just, you spend the whole time looking at the same location, same pattern.

0: financial first the whole day, because you might never, you never know when you move and then something comes up. For me, this is what I learned, and this is how I came to see the manumia that I saw, was just spending hours of just sitting there with my binocular and looking through it.
1: And if you're just listening in at Tunisia Daily this morning, it's Shaker McQuire alongside Ashlyn Vilash. And we are on the line with the Manumea Queen herself, Safweva Moyumu Owili, from the Samoa Conservation Society, who has just returned from a weeks-long expedition in Samoa's rainforest in search for the elusive Manumea, Samoa's national bird. And let's get into this, because there was, you know, this huge, exciting development in this latest search. The Manumea has finally been sighted. People have laid their eyes on this bird. It's hectic news. We're excited here in Tunisia Daily. Now, it has come after some long weeks in the rainforest. So take us through that moment. As someone who spotted the Manumea yourself, what was that moment like? What was happening on the ground?
0: I had goosebumps all over, you know, me. There was a moment where I jumped in, yelled at the team, and then a moment of silent and quiet, and be like, oh, what did I just saw? Very, very something that just comes in quickly and then disappear out of sight. If you're not on the same spot, if you're not on that spot, you'll miss it. You'll be lucky to see it. And you'll be lucky if you're on the right spot when it comes around. But I had sightings myself with my binocular. And then we had a sighting with my team of four others joining us. So everyone had a chance to look at it as it passed through us. And I think that was the closest that the team had of the Manumea, was when it flew past us about 50 meters when we were on one of the ridge top, ridge side of one of the mountain, and it passed right through us while we were just finishing lunch. So some of us were still, you know, finishing their food and talking and having a break from hours of just sitting and looking. And then all of a sudden it just appeared. And I was lucky to be the person to finish first, and then went on my panel and then look out, and then there it goes. And I was calling out to the team, hey guys, look, the bird. And they saw it. So they saw the side of it, the wings. So they saw the side of the wings and the back as it went past us. But whenever we have a sighting, we try to make sure we know where it goes. If we can't see where it came from. So if we know where it goes, we try to monitor that location to see if it comes back.
2: Well, from the team at Tunisia Daily, we'd like to wish you guys a huge congratulations on this latest expedition, and a huge congratulations also on finding the bird. But as we look to the next year of Manumea research, what is on the horizon as far as getting back into the field and getting that elusive shot, a photograph of the Manumea?
0: Well, thank you so much for that. I gotta acknowledge the team that were out there working hard to make sure that we find the Manumea and save it. So I'll talk about the partners later, but next steps for us is quite a lot of that we discuss, and this is something, first of all, is that our budget finished by the end of this month. So after November, no budget for December, but that doesn't stop us from searching and finding ways to make sure that we're out there. We hearing from our partners that they managed to get some funding to continue this work, but there's also a lot that we need to do to make sure our partners are happy and supportive of the work, and that is to make sure that we have our final report. And, report on the sightings and what happened in the field. So for us, not only that we need to improve the methodologies

0: the trail cameras that we used in the forest worked, but based on the sightings that we had, these trail cameras might be challenging getting a photo. Mm-hmm. So we tried this time, we tried on the ground, having trail cameras on the ground and also trail cameras up on the canopy where the trees fruits close to the branches with the fruits. But what about the birds that are out in the, you know, in the open? So these cameras won't be able to find, take photos of those. So there are some tools that have been used in other countries, like in New Zealand, I think the Department of Conservation, and also other countries. So now the experts are trying to discuss with the partners and the experts out there to help us come about what tool that we will need to make sure that we have we get a photo. And also another next step for us is to make sure that we strengthen our partnership with the Uafato community to make sure that this work continues and also bring in other communities that to expand this work.
1: Oh my gosh, the search for the Manomea has gotten so high tech. It's been absolutely crazy. Yo, Fafatai Tele Lava Moe for joining us here on Nisha Daily once again. We always love catching up on all things Manomea. And as we let you depart and go about your day, if people are tuning in on 101.1 FM in Apia and are wanting to get involved in finding the Manomea or getting into all things conservation as well, what can they do?
0: So if they're out in the forest, seeing something very interesting, unique, they got to report it to us. One thing that we always tell people, make sure that you have your eyes on any large bird that you see, large bird that is of a pigeon species. If it's dark, make sure you get a glimpse of the bill or the beak. It has to be a hook bill. Then that's something that you need to tell us. Tell us the location, note the time of day, the weather, and then just inform us. And make sure you tell us on that day or a few days after, not a month or 2 months after. So please, if you can do that, that will really help. And also, if you're also available or you have some time to spend with the team in the field to support the search, help us with the search. That's also another thing that we can do. There's a lot of other things that you can do if you have equipment, cameras, you know, GPS, binoculars, all those things you can donate to the team. We're very grateful. We'll be very grateful and thankful for all that support. And just your prayers for us will be very much appreciated.
2: That was Sefuiva Moimua Willi, project coordinator from the Samoa Conservation Society, unpacking the exciting moment that Samoa's elusive national bird, the Manomea, was spotted for the first time in years. And yeah, it's all because it's, Rainforest Day today. So, you know, by protecting our rainforests, we can protect our indigenous species like the Manomea. And you can keep up to date with all the research and projects of the Samoa Conservation Society by just heading over to their Facebook page if you like. But hey, right now, Michael Chow, you with Nisha Daily is where you're at. And look, more Nisha Daily coming up right after the little news break that's coming your way. So stick around.

0: ABC News. Good morning, I'm Simon Lauder. The autonomous Bougainville government has accused the Papua New Guinea government of acting in bad faith over a parliamentary vote on the region's independence. The PNG government has set a three-quarters voting threshold for parliament to ratify the results of a 2019 referendum in which the overwhelming majority of Bougainvillians voted for independence. Bougainville's Vice President Ezekiel Massat says PNG's claim that both governments had agreed to the threshold is false.
1: I think it is mischievous, and I think it's deliberate attempt to ensure that the ratification fails even before it starts.
0: American and Iranian officials have been meeting in Switzerland to try to bring a long-term end to the war in Iran. Here's America's editor, John Lyons.
2: The US is being represented by Vice President J.D. Vance, who described the face-to-face talks as historic and said the US was willing to fundamentally transform Washington's relationship with Iran. However, talks stalled after President Donald Trump posted on social media that he was prepared to bomb Iran again should there not be an agreement. Iranian officials said while the talks had stalled, they were not over yet, and both delegations remained in Switzerland. John Lyons, ABC News, Washington.
0: People affected by an inundation of floating volcanic rock in Papua New Guinea hope promised relief supplies arrive soon. The pumice from an undersea volcanic eruption has choked some islands in Manus province, preventing people from travelling by boat and fishing. The PNG government says it's released money for food, water and medicine. On Manus Island, Litau Pokonau says people are putting the rock to good use.
3: They had a chance to move it on shore, and they are using it, backfilling the swamp area and even making some seawalls, backfilling the seawalls for sea rise level. Yeah.
0: British Prime Minister Sir Keir Starmer is widely expected to resign or lay out a timetable for his departure as early as today, after steadily built pressure for him to go. Mazoe Ford reports.
4: The decisive victory of Labour's Andy Burnham in the Makerfield by-election in the north of England last week has put more pressure on the deeply unpopular Prime Minister Sir Keir Starmer to resign. Mr Burnham said he'd launch a leadership challenge against the PM. One of Sir Keir's closest allies, Business Secretary Peter Kyle, told the BBC his boss was considering his future and wanted to do what was best for the country.
5: He's also taking the time to think through what the political realities are today compared to last week, the week before.
4: Mr Burnham will be sworn in as an MP today. Mazoe Ford, ABC News, London.
0: A marine ornithologist says the discovery of the H5 bird flu variant in Western Australia's south will be catastrophic for Australian birds. The deadly virus was first detected in a brown skua bird found on a remote beach at the Cape Grand National Park near the town of Esperance last Sunday. Aurelie Leiby from the WA Seabird Conservation Network says wildlife, including black swans, could be completely wiped out by the virus.
6: It will be the first time that the birds are exposed to this illness. They have no immunity whatsoever to it. It will be catastrophic, like it has been in the Northern Hemisphere, or particularly in America.
0: In the NRL, the Roosters have moved back into the top four after a 27-8 win over the Cronulla Sharks at the Sydney Football Stadium. The Roosters scored first through forward Lindsay Collins and took a 14-4 lead into half-time. New South Wales winger Mark Nwonga-Nikituase scored an impressive double in the second half to guide the Roosters to a fourth straight home win. Sharks star Blake Brayley returned for the Sharks after fracturing his arm 3 weeks ago. He's told ABC Sport his side gave away too much possession.
7: Felt like the scoreboard didn't reflect how we were playing. They scored some tries, obviously, but went to that half really confident. We defended really well, and yeah, it's a simple game. You give away penalties and you drop the ball and give a team like the Roosters possession and field position. They make you pay, and that's exactly what they did.
0: And the Storm has come from behind to beat Canberra 42-20 in Cameron Munster's 250th match in Melbourne. Winger Will Warbrick scored a hat-trick with two tries coming through spectacular leaps from kicks set up by halfback Jerome Hughes. And Spain has thrashed Saudi Arabia 4-0 in their FIFA Men's World Cup group game at Atlanta Stadium in the United States. Spanish star 18-year-old Lamine Yamal scored the opening goal of the match in the 10th minute. You're up to date with ABC News.
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1: Popongi manea, wingil tutao, na good morning trulo you on this marvelous Monday morning. Your boy MC is flying solo today, but no worries, because I'm going to keep the tunes and the talk spinning for you as per usual. Heck, you might not even notice I'm without a co-host this morning. Unless I pause and ask Jacob how he's going this morning. Jacob, how you going this morning, brother? He can't answer that because he's obviously not here. But look, coming up soon, I'll be bringing you another round of Ninja Daily's Weekend Shouts. It's a segment we do on a Monday where we, you know, show some love to people, places, or things we caught over the weekend, at least on social media, which we felt was worthy of a big old shout on a Monday morning. And one particular thing caught my eye, and here's a bit of audio of that thing which happened. Now, if you're a music fan, you probably recognize that's the beautiful voice of Liz Vamarasi, and I can confirm that video was taken while she was performing in PNG, but I want you to decide whether you think that audio came from a music festival or if it came from a school playground, because I'll definitely be talking about it in just a second. But before we get there, quick trip to the Solomon Islands on this one. This is Lona with Getaway featuring Travel Sam. You're on Ninja Daily.

0: Yes, a bit of Lono with Get Away There featuring Troublesome. 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
0: Yes, happy Monday to you. Hope you're coming off of a fantastic weekend. And look, before we roll on with the weekend, with the week ahead, we've got to roll it back for some weekend shouts. Yes, hope you're ready for some shouting, because it is imperative that we give a quick shout out to the incredible weekend warriors among us. You know, because while some of us take it easy on our Saturdays and Sundays, there are those of us who've come into Monday choking up some big wins over the weekend. Unless your FIFA team lost, sending some love to you. But you know what? Your spirit, your winning spirit is the real win, okay? Look, first shout out I want to give going out to all the Pacific artists who are bringing the vibes to, you know, the Pacific's biggest city over

that. Now, Big Lash Sorello, you too, if you missed out on this like I did, because I'm, of course, referring to One Fire Festival. That went down in Port Moresby on Saturday. And, I mean, on the lineup, you had the likes of, you know, Junior Viggy, Jaran, Mariani Masani, Kronos, Tonton Malele, DJ Pax, featuring Wills, Jay Tauleka, Kali Tui, Liz Vamarasi, and, of course, main man here, Jaro Local. And, yeah, look, it was a big celebration of modern-day Melanesian music, showcasing some of the finest artists we have around the Pacific, representing the nations of Fiji, Vanuatu, Solomon Islands, and, of course, the hometown crowd of PNG. And speaking of that hometown crowd, got to give a little bit of a spotlight to one particular school over there in Port Moresby. I don't know if we've got any students of JCSS listening right now, Jubilee Catholic Secondary School listening at the moment. I mean, you're obviously getting ready to go to school this morning, as you should. But yeah, there was also a bit of awesome community engagement as well from the artists playing on the One Fire lineup, because in the lead up to the actual festival, a select number of artists actually popped into JCSS and they spoke with the students. And even gave them a bit of a performance.

is a snippet of Fijian singer Liz Vamarasi not only singing for the students of JCSS, but the students themselves had a line going in the middle of the school courtyard. You can see there's a number of students coming up one by one. They're showcasing their best dance moves for Liz. And the videos of this are all posted online and they're absolutely incredible. And the best part of just listening to that audio without the video is you can't tell whether this was one fire festival or Liz just performing in a school playground, because big ups to the kids at JCSS. Another great moment was this one, when the main man from Solomon Islands, Jarrah Local, he sang a bit of an old school classic, which these kids definitely knew word for word.

What a great moment. Hang on, I love this bit. Wait. Light skin, mixed Philippines. Shout outs to these awesome students at JCSS in Port Moresby who are showing some mad love for these visiting Melanesian musicians, you know? But of course, shout outs to the artists themselves as well, making time to go and visit these students. I remember being a student myself when I was still in PNG. You know, whenever outsiders came and visited our school, it was always just a huge highlight, you know, and we'd be talking about it for weeks in the playground. You know, after it's happened, we're still singing the songs in the playground. And honestly, the most important thing is that there will be kids in that schoolyard who will be inspired to go on and create, you know, the sort of music that just unites people from across the Pacific. I mean, these kids in PNG are singing Fijian lyrics from Liz Vamarasi. And in a few years' time, maybe some of the former students from Port Moresby, they'll fly to Fiji, perform for the students there in Suva, inspire the next generation of music over there. And I mean, that to me, you know, that's just one of the best things about seeing stuff like this over the weekend. Worthy of a shout out. It's not just about these young kids having a good time right now, but it's what moments like now that can help foster, you know, things for these kids in the years to come. So shout outs to you if you're a student or a parent of a student from JCSS tuning in right now on 101.9 FM in Port Moresby. But yeah, coming back to the festival itself, it's a double event, you know, double header event happening across both daytime and the nighttime. And in particular, I think some of the best highlights worth shouting out came from the daytime.

halftime show, which was happening at Sir John Guy's Indoor Stadium in Palm. And look, this segment, it is the Weekend Shouts. It's all about shouting out the positive stories. But I do want to briefly address some online, negativity I saw in the news feed. Specifically, I've seen a number of people voicing their opinions on, in comment sections about the seating arrangement of the festival itself. Mind you, the people in comments evidently weren't actually present at the festival. So, you know, anyways, if we're going to judge things by what we see on social media, then I think personally, a much more important metric than the arrangement of chairs for me, if we're going to measure things, is how is the crowd feeling, you know? Does the crowd pass the vibe check? And I mean, let's go ahead and use a video from social media to measure that question.

Look, I'm going to go ahead and say yes, the crowd passed the vibe check at 1-5. Like, that's a little moment from Tonton Malele's set over the weekend, of course. And, I mean, it's always great when artists like that, they step out and they... You can see in their face, they stop singing and just like have a little laugh or a smile just for a second, because the crowd just carries the lyrics forward. They can't even hear themselves because the crowd is that loud. The vibe be vibing big time. Another great moment here was then, you know, another local superstar, Kronos, got up on stage and he performed by getting off the stage and dancing with the crowd, who were just going absolutely insane, having a good time while he performed a bit of Daddy Raus. Yeah, look, the videos are all really, really fun and exciting. Make me very jelly that I couldn't be there myself. But look, all up, I'm going to say, you know, seating arrangements had zero effect on the people and their good times. So, yeah, big shout-outs to everybody there on the weekend. You know, and in particular, shout-outs to those lucky kids at JCSS in Port Moresby who got to, you know, have a bunch of incredible artists, not only, you know, our local artists from PNG, but the visiting artists come through as well and show everybody a good time. Big shout-outs. Yeah, look, that's just been a quick little round of the weekend shouts here on this Monday morning. Obviously, lots of great things happening on the weekend as well. Shout-outs to you in particular if you're FIFA Team 1, but also shout-outs to you if your team lost, because, you know... Chin up, it's not over. It's still only round two. There's still at least one more round to bring things together. But look, hey, you're on Ninja Daily with Michael Chow. Hope everything's going well for you on this Monday morning. Look, talking all about this, the artists having a great time at 1-5 Festival. Got to throw to one of the artists here who was on the lineup, you know, Kali Tui with Tandra out of Fiji. You're on Ninja Daily.

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0: Yes, hope you're having a great Monday, unless it's a Sunday in the Cook Islands. We're always thinking of you, cookies. Speaking of which, here's one going out to you right now if you're tuning in from Rarotonga. This is Brother Love with Raro Ite Ata.

Out of the Cook Islands, that was Brother Love. A bit of lovely stuff to get you going on this Monday morning. And look, coming up real soon, got a recap of all your big news headlines happening in just a few minutes. To guess there, this is Jay King with Cinderella.

0: Yeah, with one for the Poly Queens, that's Cinderella, but also Mexicans apparently loving this one. I think one of the top comments on YouTube is someone saying, Mexican here, I love the song, gives me chills every time I hear him singing Samoan. This Mexican needs Samoan friends. Anybody in Samoa want to befriend a Mexican? Go find out who this guy is.
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0: And it's about this time of the morning that we got to make a quick pit stop to catch up on what's making news right around the Pacific. And to do that, we catch up with Pacific Beat's very own Aggie Tupou.
2: In Papua New Guinea, the appointment of two Australians to senior positions in the National Police Force has caused a stir, sparking debate about foreign involvement in the country's police force and whether outside help is the answer to PNG's law and order challenges. Meanwhile, Bougainville's leaders have condemned moves by PNG's parliament to impose a three-quarters majority for any vote to ratify Bougainville's independence referendum. Now, that threshold was adopted earlier this month, would only apply when parliament considers the result of Bougainville's 2019 referendum, in which the overwhelming majority of Bougainvillians voted for independence. But Bougainville's Vice President, Ezekiel Massat, says it's a deliberate attempt to ensure the ratification fails. Finally, New Caledonia is preparing for crucial provincial elections this week that are shaping up as a major test of the territory's future. Now, the elections were delayed since 2024's deadly riots over voting rights, but this week's election will decide the makeup of the provincial assemblies in Congress, and the result could determine who leads renewed negotiations with France and how much support there is for a new political settlement after the collapse of the Bougainville Accord. But Michael, the biggest news for me, though, is I have to give a special shout out to two-time world hip-hop champs, One Squad from PNG, who won third place in the adult division at the recent International Dance League comp in Sydney. Only Pacific team, again from the Pacific region, that made it to this International Dance League comp, and it is one of the biggest. So to have PNG be placed in the top three was just, I'm surprised I still have my voice this morning because of the screaming. I'm so, so proud anytime I hear our Pacific people just, you know, elevate and do great things.
0: Mm-hmm. Big shout outs to One Squad and, of course, Aggie Tupou for bringing us that wrap of the news headlines from this morning from right around the Pacific. If you want to catch the news as it's delivered live, you can do so right before Ninja Daily starts each weekday morning. 6 a.m. PNG time is when Pacific Beat is airing on your radio. And of course, 5 p.m. PNG time is the PM edition of the news. 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
0: Mm-hmm. Most definitely. And coming up real soon, we're going to be getting a bit of a chat about music. Specifically, if you want to find something new to listen to or find out something new about an artist that you've already been listening to, you can do so later today on ABC Radio Australia. But in a couple of minutes, we'll be speaking to the woman who handles all these exceptional chats in just a second. But to get us there, it's a bit of Asian mystic. I know the sun's coming up for most of us, but this is Sun Goes Down. You're on his day.

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1: Yeah, I do love my music, but it's all well and good for me to be riffing on tunes I love here in the Pacific, but I'll still play second fiddle to the actual conductor of all our musical conversations right here on ABC Radio Australia. So look, let's go ahead and have an encore for the award-winning music journalist and your host of On The Record, it's Josefina Fuamoli. There
3: hey,
1: she is.
3: Hey, hey, hey.
1: What up, fam? How are you doing?
3: I'm good, Michael. How are you doing?
1: Very good. Enjoying a bit of Nijan Mystic and then remembering this is how cool Josefina Fuamoli is, folks. She's spoken to Nijan Mystic already on
3: I know,
1: her show.
3: I know, but as you may remember, I was not chill about it at all at the time, so...
1: I mean, you know, we'll forgive you. You managed to keep your chill speaking to some of the biggest, hugest, ginormousness names in Pacific music and just music in general right across the planet.
3: We're trying.
1: You're going to be heading off to places like Amsterdam soon to do things musically. First question I should ask. How is life treating you at this halfway point of the year?
3: I can't believe we're at the halfway point of the year, first of all. I think, like, mentally I'm still somewhere around April. I'm still somewhere... in autumn. So I'm in denial that we're actually here, but you know, things are good. I'm jetting off to do something really big this week. I'll be able to tell you some more about it next week after I've recovered from it. But, ratcheting up. It's Monday. I am awake.
1: We'll allow it.
3: For the second half of the year. So there's a lot of exciting things coming. Happy to be here. We are trying to thrive, but at

0: very least, we are surviving.
1: And noticing how well you walk the tightrope without giving away things. That's a seasoned professional, you know?
0: Yeah, I'm not canceling myself too early.
1: Now, so I say, look, when it comes to music and all the deep conversations to be had with our artists in the Pacific, you are the maestro we turn to every Monday when On The Record airs on ABC Radio Australia. It's our weekly deep dive into both the new and established artists making waves across our region. So we got to know, who do you have coming up on the show today?
0: I'm very keen for this one because, you know, On The Record, we get to, like you were saying, we get to speak to some Pacific music legends, some of the established names in the game, but also one of my favourite parts of the show is that we get to speak to some of our emerging superstars. And this week, we're heading to Fiji to speak to the beautiful Mohelata.
1: Mad vibe. This one came out like about 2 months ago or something.
0: Yeah.
1: Not too long ago. So, you know, it's still quite fresh.
0: Yeah.
1: Unless you're one of those VT1's tragics who just is on top of everything that comes through from that crew. Sose, for those hearing about Mohelata, tell us, who is Mohelata?
0: So she is one of Fiji's, I guess, freshest voices and easily one of their most exciting newcomers. As you mentioned, she's part of the VT1's collective. She's one of their newest family members. So you may have heard her voice. We've been playing, she's only got two tracks out. She's got Fethebuya and Senitoa. Those are the two that have been making waves at the moment. We love them up here. We thrash this music on Sister Sounds like you would not believe, Michael. But she's such a beautiful young artist, raised in a family of dancers. So she has always grown up, you know, with the creative bone in her body, so to speak.
1: The dancing aspect shows.
0: Yes, it does. But she's followed her nose down music, down the music path instead. So, yeah, it's really nice to connect with young artists who, you know, they've grown up on such an interesting bed of influences. Like, I think in Mohelata's music, you hear, like, the island influences are there, for sure, but you can tell that she's, like, a pop music fan as well, which I think gives her a little bit of an edge, you know, in terms of the influences mixing together.
1: 100%. Again, like, anyone who hasn't seen the music video for the track Tetembuya, it's just delightful. Honestly,
0: yes.
1: Especially if you like choreographed dance moves.
0: Those days are behind me now. I can appreciate.
1: Yeah, look, my joints are hurting just watching some of this. I cannot roll like that. But yeah, look, you mentioned a bit of, like, you know, her influences. What's the vibe like of, you know, the track she's bringing to the show?
0: It's fun. It's a lot of big names today. We've got some BTS. Ooh. So we've got some K-pop.
1: Hello.
0: We've also got some Beyonce, speaking of amazing dancers. We've also got some Michael Jackson, not maybe the Michael Jackson songs you would think, but still a banger. And some Shakira, Michael. Yeah.
1: I am hyped for this. This is, like, has anyone ever brought Shakira onto the show before?
0: No. And you know what? It's a really good time for it because, you know, if you are a sporting fan, you will know that we are in World Cup fever at the moment. So we'll be taking it back to, like, the hectic moment where Shakira, like, just dominated airwaves with that very famous theme song for the 2010 FIFA World Cup.
1: Ah, that is so exciting, and I can't wait for it. And fun fact
0: open up those hips this afternoon, you know?
1: Yeah, the hips don't lie, as we all know.
0: No.
1: Sosa Pina for Molly. Honestly, this is... Oh, wait, let me just get something. I forgot I have to do this. This thing right here. I made this record for you to jam. Smooth.
0: Smooth.
1: I work in the radio.
0: Hey, makes you feel alive.
1: Yes. Sose, always a pleasure to catch you on a Monday morning. You are one of the busiest gals we know on the planet, and it's always a huge honor to hear you on the show, bringing us not only you know, a little update of what's happening in your life that you can tell us about, but also what's happening on your show coming up. Big love, my sis.
0: Well, I can't wait to be back with you next week. It's a highlight of my Monday.
1: Oh, it's mutual. All right, we'll catch you then, Sose.
0: Bye.
1: And yeah, look, hey, if you want to, you know, get a little taste of what's happening later this afternoon, you can do so with Sose Pina for Molly at 3 p.m. PNG time on ABC Radio Australia. That's when On The Record is on the radio. And, of course, you know, it also comes in podcast form. If you like the podcast,

0: Out of Fiji, that's Mohelata with Dede Mbuya. You can hear her interview coming up later today on ABC Radio Australia if you're tuning in from 3 p.m. PNG time. That's when On The Record with Sosafina Fuamoli is airing and, spotlighting and chatting with Mohelata out of Fiji. Brand new music out of there. And right now, you're with Michael Chow on Niche Daily, ABC Radio Australia.
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0: Absolutely 100% correct. And I've got a bit of time left in the show to squeeze in a couple more tracks, and I will do so accordingly, starting right here with this one out of the Torres Strait Islanders, Queen of the Islands herself, Christine Anu with Party. Niche Daily.

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0: Yes, hope your Monday has been treating you well. If not, hopefully some music can do the trick for you. This is Grace Fuata with Some Better.

Yeah, some beautiful stuff out of Fiji. That's Grace Vuata with Sambera. Hope you're having a good Monday. If it's feeling a bit manic, don't worry. Maybe this next song might help you get through the manic nature of it all. Bit of a classic throwback. Sorry, old people, it is old now. The Bangles with Manic Monday.

I mean, it's a beautiful song, but hope it's not manic where you are. And right now, where you are is Nija Daily. Or it was Nija Daily. It's over now. If you came up late to the show, don't worry, catch it on a replay. Or just stick around for more ABC Radio Australia goodies coming your way right after this. I'll be Michael Chow. Cheers for your ears. I'll catch you bright and early tomorrow morning, same time, 7 a.m. PNG time. Until then, wurrah, takala.

0: ABC News. Good morning, I'm Simon Lauder. The autonomous Bougainville government has accused the Papua New Guinea government of acting in bad faith over a parliamentary vote on the region's independence. The PNG government has set a three-quarters voting threshold for parliament to ratify the results of a 2019 referendum in which the overwhelming majority of Bougainvillians voted for independence. Bougainville's Vice President Ezekiel Massat says PNG's claim that both governments had agreed to the threshold is false.
1: I think it is mischievous, and I think that

0: deliberate attempt to ensure that the ratification fails even before it starts.
1: American and Iranian officials have been meeting in Switzerland to try to bring a long-term end to the war in Iran. Here's America's editor John Lyons.
2: The US is being represented by Vice President J.D. Vance, who described the face-to-face talks as historic and said the US was willing to fundamentally transform Washington's relationship with Iran. However, talks stalled after President Donald Trump posted on social media that he was prepared to bomb Iran again should there not be an agreement. Iranian officials said while the talks had stalled, they were not over yet, and both delegations remained in Switzerland. John Lyons, ABC News, Washington.
1: People affected by an inundation of floating volcanic rock in Papua New Guinea hope promised relief supplies arrive soon. The pumice from an undersea volcanic eruption has choked some islands in Manus province, preventing people from travelling by boat and fishing. The PNG government says it's released money for food, water and medicine. On Manus Island, Litau Pokonau says people are putting the rock to good use.
3: They had a chance to move it on shore and they are using it, backfilling the swamp area and even making some seawalls, backfilling the seawalls or sea rise level. Yeah.
1: British Prime Minister Sir Keir Starmer is widely expected to resign or lay out a timetable for his departure as early as today, after steadily built pressure for him to go. Mazoe Ford reports.
4: The decisive victory of Labour's Andy Burnham in the Makerfield by-election in the north of England last week has put more pressure on the deeply unpopular Prime Minister Sir Keir Starmer to resign. Mr Burnham said he'd launch a leadership challenge against the PM. One of Sir Keir's closest allies, Business Secretary Peter Kyle, told the BBC his boss was considering his future and wanted to do what was best for the country.
5: He's also taking the time to think through what the political realities are today compared to last week, the week before.
4: Mr Burnham will be sworn in as an MP today. Mazoe Ford, ABC News, London.
1: A marine ornithologist says the discovery of the H5 bird flu variant in Western Australia's south will be catastrophic for Australian birds. The deadly virus was first detected in a brown skua bird found on a remote beach at the Cape Grand National Park near the town of Esperance last Sunday. Aurelie Leiby from the WA Seabird Conservation Network says wildlife, including black swans, could be completely wiped out by the virus.
6: It will be the first time that the birds are exposed to this illness. They have no immunity whatsoever to it. It will be catastrophic, like it has been in the Northern Hemisphere or particularly in America.
1: In the NRL, the Roosters have moved back into the top four after a 27-8 win over the Cronulla Sharks at the Sydney Football Stadium. The Roosters scored first through forward Lindsay Collins and took a 14-4 lead into half-time. New South Wales winger Mark Nwonga-Nictuase scored an impressive double in the second half to guide the Roosters to a fourth straight home win. Sharks star Blake Brayley returned for the Sharks after fracturing his arm 3 weeks ago. He's told ABC Sport his side gave away too much possession.
7: Felt like the scoreboard didn't reflect how we were playing. They scored some tries, obviously, but went to that half really confident. We defended really well, and yeah, it's a simple game. You give away penalties and you drop the ball and give a team like the Roosters possession and field position. They make you pay, and that's exactly what they did.
1: And the Storm has come from behind to beat Canberra 42-20 in Cameron Munster's 250th match in Melbourne. Winger Will Warbrick scored a hat-trick with two tries coming through spectacular leaps from kicks set up by halfback Jerome Hughes. And Spain has thrashed Saudi Arabia 4-0 in their FIFA Men's World Cup group game at Atlanta Stadium in the United States. Spanish star 18-year-old Lamine Yamal scored the opening goal of the match in the 10th minute. You're up to date with ABC News.
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0: someone that's had a wealth of experience in the NRL. He's played for the Panthers, the Broncos, Manly, Cowboys. He's an OG PNG Kumul as well. I guess the most impressive thing I've seen from this man on his Instagram is the head chef of whatever he's got going there. The food looks good, and I can't wait to ask him about some of his favourite dishes, especially his PNG dishes. But without further ado, it is the man, James Seguiaro. Welcome, Brass. Hello, Geta.
1: Good morning, boys. Good morning. Thanks for having me.
0: PNG, born and raised. Whereabouts is your province over in PNG?
1: Eastern Highlands. I'm Eastern Highlands and East New Britain. My mum's from East New Britain, Machu Pit Island. It's back in 1992 and 1993. I think the volcano erupted in Machu Pit Island, and that's when they had to evacuate East New Britain. And my dad's side is a proud man from Benna, which is in Goroka, Eastern Highland. That's the central part in Goroka where you go up to the Hagen and Angar and all the parts in Eastern Highland. So I was born in Goroka Base Hospital. So very proud of being from Eastern Highlands, both as well as being from Eastern New Britain. It's a good mixture from the mountains to the ocean.
2: And what age did you move to Australia?
1: I was about 5 years old when I moved to Australia. Bit of a crazy story. My dad had plans for us to grow up in Australia, in Papua New Guinea, but he got held up in a bank to rascals, so they call over in PNG. But two gunmen came in and held him up, and it was sort of like a life or death situation, and they had a bit of a tussle, and my dad ended up disarming one of the robbers, and then the rest of the people helped in the bank. And from that point on, he just thought to himself, you know, my kids can't grow up in this type of environment. So he made the decision to move us over to Cairns when we were about 5 or 6 years old. And we bought a place. He bought us a place, and we built. And from there, I sort of grew up in Cairns. So for me, it was very tough, man. As for you guys, you know, like, I grew up in Papua New Guinea. So when I first moved over to Cairns, I didn't know English. Like, that was the biggest barrier for me, because not only you're taken away from your environment, you just don't know the language as well. So I was speaking a lot of broken English and just had to learn. And obviously we weren't allowed to speak English at home. I mean, we weren't allowed to speak pidgin at home for us to learn. Mm. So my dad moved my mum and now my siblings over, and we had to assimilate to Australian culture and stuff like that. So a lot of tough times. You know, my dad lived in Papua New Guinea and didn't come over. But, you know, those are the moments you remember when you grow up. And those are the moments that you sort of, for me, inspired me to, I suppose, try and be successful, whether it was in sports, business, or in everyday life. So man, it's good lessons.
0: What a crazy story.
2: That's insane. Your dad holding up, being the decision why you moved to Australia. And yeah, when you look back, and we'll get through, we'll talk about your journey when you first moved over. But you know, when you look at your dad's decision, how proud of you, of your father, for making that sacrifice and making that decision to move the family to Australia away from, you know, that lifestyle.
1: Yeah, look, back in 2014, obviously, back in 2014 was one of my best years playing rugby league for Penrith Panthers, but it was also one of my worst years in terms of worse than good, because I lost my father that time. And for a long period of time, when we moved over from Australia, back when we first moved over, within the first 2 years, my dad ended up being bankrupt. So he moved us over, and the business started losing money. So then for a year, I didn't go to school. We broke out. So a lot of that time from childhood up to, I suppose, 2014, and up to actually 2 years ago or 3 years ago, I had a lot of resentment against my father. Mm. Because initially I didn't understand his decisions, like you just said, T, like, you know, my dad making that decision to move us over. When you're a child, you care about yourself a lot, like, and an athlete as well. It's all really, really selfish, but it's for the greater good. You don't realize until obviously you have kids or something happens in your life, a loss of someone, until you hit sort of your rock bottom and you start to self-evaluate every decision in your life. Mm. So

0: I didn't really appreciate my father when he was around, and it really killed me when he passed away, because I had a lot of regret and resentment and all them emotions that you feel. And when they pass, you are allowed, but you don't understand how to release it and how to say sorry and forgiveness and all the beautiful things of you going through the process to get then gather that peaceful part of it about yourself and your heart. So the understanding decision now, when I'm a bit old and going through a bit, and then being able to say, my dad made decision strictly because for us kids, and now I understand it a lot more than I did when I was younger and going through. A lot of the times, even when I played in my professional career, I was holding on to a lot of things that I didn't realize. And yes, footy was a vehicle for me to release that, but it didn't make me face them issues until it sort of stopped. Rugby league stopped, and then you're like, oh my God, like these issues start popping up in your life. Because we're gonna do this, we're gonna go training this time, we're gonna do this, and then when it all stops, then it's when you start to unravel the real person. Who am I? Why do I do this? What is my purpose now that this thing that I've known since I was 8 years old is taken away from me? It's a beautiful experience. So if you go the right way, and if you talk to the right people, work on yourself, read different books, et cetera, however you overcome that bit to then understand, man, my dad done this because he was in this situation. I love him. You come out of it, for me anyway, you just like love your parents so much more for making them decisions that you yourself have. I've came away with it being the one that's, been successful initially with the decision just from that.
1: Man, that's sitting honestly. When we jumped on here to have a chat, I did not expect to have a conversation like this. It's incredible, bro. I appreciate you sharing some of those moments. But before we get to some of your rugby league moments, what was that like with mum then? Obviously, you spoke a lot about dad, but what was it like with mum and the communications and the emotions with her?
0: Yeah, look, my mum, I probably get emotional talking about this because my mum had to look after like six kids, right? So my mum was a heavy Seventh Day Adventist. She got married to my dad when she was 19. So straight out of school, all she knew was the Lord. And then, a couple of years after she got pregnant with my siblings, my dad asked her to move over to Australia. Again, she wasn't the best at speaking English by herself with six kids to a different country, different surroundings. I held a lot of things against my mum as well, exact same as my dad. And she was the backbone of, us growing up and us being able to assimilate to Australian culture.

0: as kids, you know, six of us, and her trying to find her way in and where she fits in, because my dad was back and forth, and as soon as the business was bankrupt, he was never around. So she had to be the mum, dad, everything. And the way I see my mum growing up, it was just like, man, my mum smacks me all the time and blah, blah. Like, you know, she was just, because she had to, in order for me to be the person and, you know, me to persevere through being homesick. When I'm talking about coming down to Sydney as a kid from Cairns, I had to have that toughness. I had to have that discipline and that mental edge. Otherwise,
1: The tough love.
0: tough love in a way, team, without, yeah. For a long period of time, I didn't understand that, because all I wanted was love. But then my wife made me realize that it's forgiveness that's going to set us free. It's all them things that we held against our parents, that why didn't I get this, or why we didn't treat my like, no. Well, I've got to understand, my mom had six kids, man. Every day that I get the opportunity to, I say, hey, I love you, mom, as much as I can, because for 30 something years, man, T and Sam, I wasn't able to say that to my mom. And I'd have phone calls with her, and half the time I'd just be upset at her. And I didn't realize that it was just my resentment holding me back from being able to feel the whole entirety of what love can provide you. You know, it can provide you so much more clarity in life. And every moment I get, I just want to say to my mom, love you, and thank you for always being there for me, in terms of, you know, give me that discipline that I needed to persevere and be a professional athlete and achieve my dreams.
1: Yeah, it's always awesome when, and I think people don't understand the journey that rugby league players go through. We've been, you know, you mentioned earlier about being stuck in that bubble and locked in and zoned, and then it's not until that bubble pops or you retire, then you reflect back on your journey and you understand the reasons why you are shaped, the reasons why you are who you are. And then that also gives you the time to reflect on, you know, some of that journey with your parents and other moments throughout your life. And I love hearing, appreciate you for sharing some of those moments about your mum and dad. And it's cool to see you now with this contentment and also this share for love and the understanding. But it all comes once that bubble has been,
2: Being able to recognize those behaviors and habits you don't understand.

when I stopped playing, I was like, oh, I do love rugby, I do love footy, but you don't until you understand the beautiful part of just the rawness of the kids' emotions when they play it. And for a period when I was teaching, I used to ref, like touch, you know, touch at lunchtime. And I fell back in love with the game because the purity of someone's a kid's emotion, either with if they're running away for a runaway try or throwing a two-man cutout. The excitement and the emotion on the face, I then realized that's the way I started playing the sports because you're smiling ear to ear, and that's I see myself in you so much. So I see my that 6-year-old kid that just wanted to run around until the sun came down, and that ignited the emotion in me. Like, yeah, that's why I'm going to play the sport, not because I want to get better at it, or not because I want the like I want this

0: enjoyment, and then obviously from the enjoyment and the purity of that comes lessons that we could all take away through life. But it's the people that take the lesson and deliver it, whether it is coaches or teachers, provide the environment for kids to then, okay, within this sport, I can get this discipline or that discipline.
1: You got me and Sammy smiling,
2: But
1: and it's because we're both coaching. I think we're very aligned with your process or your thoughts towards the love of the game and the expectations some of these kids have put them on themselves. Yeah, when they watch the game of rugby league, it just takes away the joy, and which led me to my question to you about rugby league. How much did rugby league play a role in your life first moving over from PNG to Cairns, and then as it got to a professional level?
0: Oh, mate, huge, huge. My dad, I'm the first ever second generation Kumul. So my dad played for the Kumul.

0: and hear the crowd down at the stadium because we weren't too far away. And then I was just like the build up of it, and then we got ready, put on our kit, strapping everything, jumped in the bus, boots, ready to just go out in the field and do a little warm up. So we're going on the bus, and I'm in the back of the PMV bus, one of them PMV buses, and we go on this dirt road just about 100 meters up, leading up to the stadium. And then this kid's running, trying to chase the bus. And there was this one kid had like one shoe on. It was just one shoe on, and the other side of his feet was no shoes. And he was running behind the bus, and he was sort of reaching out. And I looked at him, and from that moment, I like the exact same thing when I'm teaching these kids. I see myself in that kid, and it's like, this is what it means to be a Kumul. You're representing not only, myself, but my name, but you're representing 8 million people from 800 different dialects. We're so diverse in that sense that, but this is who I'm representing. This jersey doesn't mean just another jersey. It's my freaking skin. It's that something I'm gonna bleed for. I started crying, and that's when it came to me. I understood the opportunity I had. So from that period, like from being a Kumul to then representing my family in the NRL arena, and a way for me to escape what was happening emotionally with my mum and my parents, and then all them types of, it was a vehicle to drive me to want more, but then understand that the opportunity that it creates, I can be this person, that person, and rugby league gets you in rooms and meets new people, all different types of people. But the beautiful part, it's the people that you meet, like just around the community clubs. There's people that put in their time, whether they're coaches or the ladies that cook the chips, are there from 7 o'clock till 3 o'clock in the afternoon on a Saturday. The people that they just love you, and they don't want anything in return. They just want you to be fed and go out there and have your Gatorade, and then play again after you've played your game. The junior clubs, that's the ones that the grassroots footy. They're the ones that really are the backbone, and they are the part where made me be successful than people that you meet leading up to, NRL, and then it becomes a different type of environment, different beast. But I'm so passionate about the sport in general, from the grassroots up to the league, and I'm up to the NRL and professional level.
1: Bro,
0: So
1: you said that so beautifully, hey.
2: Yeah.
1: It's unbelievable just sitting here listening to the passion that you speak with, and what it means to absolutely love it. Like I just feel blessed being in your presence right now to be able to hear you talk about this. So it's unreal. And when I think about with the PNG Chiefs coming in, obviously that's not going to be made up of all Papua New Guineans, but with your lived experience and understanding what it means to you to represent your people and your family, what would your advice be to say like a Connor Watson or Jerome Luai and others who are going to come over and understand, hey, this is bigger than footy? What would your advice be to them?
0: I think more so they've been over and they've seen, like, and obviously Chalmers and the PNG Chiefs have done well in terms of bringing them over and understanding what rugby league means to the whole of Papua New Guinea. But I can only see nothing but positives. And yes, like out of the whole thing, there's going to be good and bad, but it's always going to be more positive. It's going to create pathways not only for people and kids in Papua New Guinea, but the Pacific, and whether it be Solomon Islands, whether it be Fiji, whether it be Samoa, whether it be Tonga, whether it be, New Caledonia or wherever. It's only going to uplift the Pacific, and you're going to see the beautiful part of it, because we're going to need the community people, the grassroots people around the clubs to then have the PNG be successful. Connor Watson and Jerome Luai, they're professionals, and they are going over for the right reasons, I believe, and they know, they're going to put their own mark on it, on the jersey. So whoever comes over, and I think they're only going to immerse themselves in the culture, because when you go over to Papua New Guinea, you can't escape the culture. It's 800, like I said before, 800 different dialects. You're walking down the street, someone's speaking three, four, five different languages. You're walking down the street, or the culture with people giving you food after food, and then, you're taking a

0: And it goes really fast, that career. But one last one for me. I better get in the food question here. I did say, head chef. Oh, I enjoy watching your Instagram and you cooking feeds and stuff. What's your favorite PNG dish to cook?
1: Oh, my favorite PNG dish. I wouldn't do it justice. Like, I don't cook it like my mom, but it's aigir. It's from where my mom comes from in East New Britain, Rabaul. So it's aigir.
0: What's
1: that'd
0: that?
1: Be my aigir? Favorite.
0: How do you...
1: Yeah, it's like they cook it with like river stones. They heat up the stone. It's like pretty much like, you know, a hangi or whatever.
0: Oh, but okay, yeah, nice.
1: Chicken and ibica and pumpkin tips with sweet potato and banana, cooked banana, all in, you know, coconut cream, and it's cooked over like a couple of hours, probably about.

0: today, like the confidence, the speaking, like, you know, standing up for your teammates has really helped me as a person to off the field. Like, me a few years ago in uni till now is a totally different person, because I wasn't even able to present in class because I would just do the work and give it to my classmates to present. But now I'm like that person that's presenting, and that's really shaped me. Like, my confidence has been like boosted.
1: How important is it for you to show young girls that they can pursue both a sporting career and also an education at the same time?
0: You can do both, but like, education is so important. Like, if I can use my rugby career as a vehicle to also push for education, definitely would tell any girl to get her education. With the right people, the right heart and the right mind for it, you can accomplish both of it.
1: Where do you hope your studies will take you once your rugby career comes to an end?
0: I've been so hard on myself. Like, I really been saying, okay, rugby's not a real job, but you know, but it is a real job. Ever since I went back to uni, I want to be like a teaching uni or something like that. I think it's not just about after rugby, life after rugby, or when it comes to the end of my rugby. It's like, I want to do it now while I'm still playing rugby at the same time.
1: And what legacy would you like to leave behind for future generations of Fijian women's rugby players?
0: Just that I've left the jersey in a better place. We want to keep, like, make things better for the future generation. But always leave the jersey better than you found it.
1: Thank you so much, Bitila, for your time and for coming on to this interview, and wishing you all the best for your game this Saturday against the Brumbies in Bar.
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6: Good morning. Welcome to AM. I'm Melissa Clark in Canberra, coming to you from Ngunnawal country and acknowledging other custodians. On today's program, Australia's poultry industry on high alert as a deadly strain of bird flu reaches our shores, and how the World Cup might be softening attitudes towards migrants in the United States.
7: We want to have a safe and secure border. So that's why you'll see a lot of discussion about what this should look like here in Texas. No question, immigrants are such an important part of our community and have been for many, many years.
6: But first, auction clearance rates have fallen to their lowest rates since the start of the COVID-19 pandemic. It comes as the federal government pushes its tax reforms on capital gains and negative gearing through Parliament, and uncertainty about whether the interest rates move next will continue to rise. Tanya Dendrinos has more. Tanya, take me through the figures from the real estate market this weekend.
8: Mel, preliminary data from information services company Cotality's auction clearance rates for the weekend came in at 47%, and that is the lowest since April 2020. Now, over the past 12 weeks or so, clearance rates have been below 60%, but Cotality says this is a telling sign that there is now a growing divide between the expectations of buyers and sellers. The figures, of course, will be finalised on Wednesday, and I spoke to Cotality's research director, Tim Lawless, a short time ago. He told me that the figures are typically revised down, so he expects that final figure to be sitting in the low 40% range. I asked him what he thought was driving this slump.
9: This isn't just about the budget, but I think it was quite clear that after the budget, we did see that the trend in clearance rates

0: moving lower. But before that, we're already seeing clearance rates slumping, partly due to 75 basis points of rate hikes, partly due to things like affordability and serviceability challenges. Confidence has fallen off a cliff amid the Iran war and high fuel prices and high inflation.
1: Tim Lawless, Cotality's research director there. So, Tanya, what does this suggest about the state of the housing market at the moment?
2: Well, according to Tim Lawless, he says it's in a holding pattern. It is good news, of course, for buyers. They've got perhaps more room to negotiate, more choice, and they can take a bit more time in making their decisions. Let's hear a little bit more from Tim Lawless.
0: We're clearly seeing housing values going backwards in the two largest markets, Sydney and Melbourne. In fact, they've been going backwards pretty much since the end of last year. The other markets, the mid-sized capitals, are also losing momentum fast. And I wouldn't be surprised if we do see those markets flattening out, if not moving into some level of a correction as well.
1: Tim Lawless again there. So the federal government's been trying to address problems with housing affordability, but of course people who already own their own home don't want to see house prices fall. So how's the federal government responding to these developments?
2: Well, Mel, this morning we've seen a number of ministers come out. They've been asked about this question entirely, and they are walking a bit of a tightrope. They, of course, are backing the fact that this is good news for buyers, people who need to get into the market and have been wanting to do so for some time. Environment Minister Murray Watt said that this has been very much in line with Treasury projections. Tanya Plibersek, the Minister for Social Services, said similar things this morning. She said that housing prices were growing too fast, so this is about reining them in.
3: Well, what we anticipate over time is not that house prices will continue to fall, but that they will grow more slowly. House prices have been growing too fast, and that's meant that young Australians haven't been able to afford a home of their own.
1: Senior Cabinet Minister Tanya Plibersek there, and before her, our reporter Tanya Dendrinos. Now, the next fortnight is crucial for the federal government's efforts to legislate those changes to capital gains tax and negative gearing, as well as its cuts to the National Disability Insurance Scheme. Labor is hoping the Greens will support the taxation changes while relying on the Coalition to vote for the NDIS cuts. Larissa Waters is the leader of the Greens. She joined me in our Parliament House studio earlier. Senator, thanks for speaking with AM this morning.
4: Good morning, Mel.
1: So let's start with the NDIS. The Greens have been pushing for a longer parliamentary inquiry. Have you been able to get the government to agree to that?
4: Well, can I say it is just outrageous that the government is choosing to punch down on people with a disability and to make savings off the back of the most vulnerable in our community. Rather than raising revenue from, say, taxing gas corporations who are fleecing everyone, they've chosen to send 241,000 people off support. And there's nowhere for those folk to go. These other supports that they're promising aren't in existence yet. And so we will fight these cuts with everything we've got. And my call today is for the government to withdraw that bill. We want to see this bill gone. And if they won't do that, well, it's incumbent upon the Liberals to follow through on some of their rhetoric and actually vote against these cuts like the Greens would do.
1: You've nonetheless been looking for a greater opportunity for people who'd be affected by the cuts to be able to explain what it would mean to them. The government has made it clear it's willing to allow a longer inquiry if the Greens support the passage of its taxation changes in this coming fortnight. Is that a kind of deal that you would be willing to strike?
4: Well, we take these issues on their merits, Mel, and we'll have a chance to talk about how these tax reforms we don't think are actually going to fix the housing crisis. They could have. They could have been designed
1: we'll,
4: to do so.
1: We'll come to that in a minute. But are you willing to accept passing that legislation in return for getting more time before these NDIS cuts are brought before the Senate for a vote?
4: I can assure your listeners that we are doing everything we can to try to stop this cruel NDIS bill that will see more than 340,000 people left without the ability to have a shower or even leave the house in some cases. So we are having those discussions, but we are using everything we've got to make sure that these cuts actually stopped completely, but at the very least inquired into even further. We saw through the inquiry last week the scale of the depravity of these cuts and the real human impacts that they would have.
1: And we've seen the committee delay putting together and releasing its report from what it has heard because of these discussions going on about whether or not the inquiry could go on longer. So can you give us any clarity about whether or not there will be more hearings over the coming weeks?
4: I can give you clarity that the Greens will always push to stop these cruel cuts and that we will use every lever we possibly can to try to see these cuts stopped.
1: When it comes to the taxation changes that the government's looking at making, it seems quite confident that the Greens will ultimately support the changes to capital gains tax, discount and negative gearing, even though you have concerns about some of the elements of the package. Are you ultimately going to be able to force the government to make any of the changes that you want to see?
4: Well, Mel, we've seen quite a lot of changes announced last week, some of which addressed some of our concerns about ministerial discretion. And we're continuing those discussions and we're looking through the detail of those amendments. But the government really missed an opportunity to actually address the housing crisis. By keeping all of that legacy negative gearing and capital gains tax in place, those professional property investors who've got 50 or 100 homes are going to be sitting pretty forever while young people will still struggle to afford a home.
1: The government given you any indication that those elements is something that it's willing to make changes on, or is the changes that it's made are all you're going to be able to get?
4: Well, we'll continue those discussions, Mel, but grandfathering in those negative gearing and capital gains tax perks that have seen homes become so ridiculously unaffordable in this country is just condemning whole generations of people to never being able to afford their own home. And this is meant to be the Australian dream, and young people deserve to be able to have a roof over their heads. Everyone in this country should have that. And so the government missed the opportunity to do it properly. There's still time, but the real test will be, do house prices actually start to come down as the years unfold? Do rents start to come down? Does anything get any better? It's an open question.
1: Would the government have a guaranteed support of the Greens if the grandfathering of negative gearing were changed? Would that be enough to give you a definite level of support?
4: Well, that's what we've been clearly pushing for many, many years.
1: And if they don't?
4: We will have a look at the final shape of the package. They're still making changes, you know, as late as last week.
1: Larissa Waters, thanks very much for speaking to AM this morning.
4: Thanks, Mel.
1: And Senator Waters is the leader of the Greens. You're listening to AM, where it's 14 minutes past 8. The embattled British Prime Minister Sir Keir Starmer is widely expected to resign or lay out a timetable for his departure as early as today. Pressure built steadily over the weekend for him to go after rival Andy Burnham's decisive victory in the Makerfield by-election. Mr Burnham, who'll be sworn in as an MP today, has previously said he'd launch a leadership challenge against the PM. Europe Bureau Chief Ms Zoe Ford reports from London.
5: Sir Keir Starmer and his family spent the weekend at the Prime Minister's country estate Chequers, but it was anything but relaxing.
6: He's taking the time, as well as dealing with all the issues that a Prime Minister deals with over a weekend, a very busy weekend, that he's also taking the time to think through what the political realities are today compared to last week, the week before.
5: That's Business Secretary and close Keir Starmer ally Peter Kyle on the BBC, after being asked if his boss still plans to fight for his job. Mr Kyle's answers mark a significant shift in tone from the government.
6: He's a Prime Minister who always puts country first, and that he'll be framing every decision that he makes today on behalf of the country in his day-to-day job as Prime Minister, but also when he thinks about the party going forward.
5: As of Friday, Number 10 and the PM were standing firm.
7: But if there is a contest, just to be clear with you, then yes, I will run, I will stand, and I've said repeatedly I'm not going to walk away from that.
5: Sir Keir's leadership is on the brink after Labor candidate Andy Burnham's resounding win in a by-election in Makerfield in the north of England last week.
8: We are going to take that opportunity and we are going to lay out a new path for Britain.
5: The Mayor of Greater Manchester, who's consistently rated the UK's most popular politician, had said that if he won Makerfield, he'd challenge the deeply unpopular PM for the top job. Polls predicted the

0: has provided as much evidence as any Labour MP could expect from a by-election as to his potential ability to be able to take the challenge to reform and to fight an electoral strategy and frame an appeal that enables Labour to be competitive with reform. And that, above all, is what many a Labour MP is seeking.
1: Toby Perkins is one MP who doesn't want Sir Keir to resign.
2: We'll be on to our seventh Prime Minister in 10 years. I don't believe that this is a government that's manifestly failing. He took the Labour Party from its worst ever defeat to its second best ever victory. And I think he deserves a bit of time.
1: It's understood that several high-profile cabinet ministers have now told Sir Keir it's time to go. Adding to the pressure, US President Donald Trump wrote on social media, Keir Starmer will resign as Prime Minister of the United Kingdom. But Number 10 insists the pair didn't speak over the weekend. If he does stand down, the question then would be whether there'd be a coronation for Mr. Burnham or a contest with others. This is Mazoe Ford in London, reporting for AM.
3: Back home, Australians are being urged to watch out for suspicious deaths or other unusual behaviour among birds and other animals as authorities work to contain the deadly H5 variant of bird flu, which has finally reached our shores. Australia was the only continent in the world where the disease hadn't spread until a dead seabird was found on a beach near Esperance in Western Australia on Friday. Nick Grimm has been following developments and he joined me a short time ago. Nick, how big are the concerns around the discovery of this disease on the Australian mainland?
4: Yeah, Mel, this is a worry for wildlife experts, government authorities and the poultry industry. They've all seen the consequences this strain of bird flu has had elsewhere. H5 has infected millions of birds worldwide, and now with confirmation that it's been found here on the Australian mainland, the disease has spread now to every continent around the world. Now, that said, we need to remember that just one case has been confirmed so far. A second case is expected to be confirmed soon. There have been 16 additional reports of other sick or dead birds observed so far, but bird flu is yet to be confirmed as the cause. Now, given authorities here have had plenty of time to prepare for the arrival of this strain, around $100 million has been spent by the federal government so far on making itself ready for this eventuality. We're being assured that measures are now being rolled out to try to contain any outbreak. But as Federal Environment Minister Murray Watt is telling us this morning, there is concern about what could happen if it gets out of hand.
5: If we were to have a widespread outbreak of this deadly strain, that would have a very significant impact on wildlife in Australia. We know that bird flu can not only impact on birds, but also mammals as well. And really, the ones that we're most concerned about are our most endangered species, whether it be particular types of birds, the Australian sea lion, which is an endangered species and could catch bird flu as well.
3: Federal Environment Minister Murray Watt there. So, Nick, what should people do if they come across a bird that they suspect might be carrying avian influenza?
4: Well, for a start, stay away from any potentially infected animals. As the Environment Minister was just pointing out, there's concern about the potential for the disease to jump species to mammals, for example, or even to humans if they could become infected. Wildlife experts are warning the public if they encounter any birds or animals that are dead or in distress to alert authorities. And for more on that advice, I've been speaking to Dr. Eric Verler. He's a researcher with the Australasian Seabird Group.
6: The public should be aware of, for example, unusual mortality events. If you go to a beach and there's 10 gulls or 10 cormorants dead on the beach, unusual mortality events are perhaps the most obvious signal of the arrival of the disease. But also, if you see a flock of birds and some of the birds are flying weakly or not keeping up, or you're seeing changes in behaviour, changes in posture, anything that's unusual. At the moment now, we don't know how the disease will impact Australia's birds. So people are looking for, or people should be looking for, anything that is unusual, atypical, or something that just doesn't sit right with their own personal experiences.
4: So what can people do if they actually observe one of these birds, you know, on their property, for example?
6: Look, if you see anything at all that's suspicious or anomalous or atypical, call the authorities. There's a parks and wildlife agency of some sort in every state and territory in Australia. Call your local office, tell them what you've got. given that we now have instances of birds in WA with the disease, the agencies are in a response mode. They're waiting for the phone call. They're waiting for the community to alert them.

0: of a potential situation. If somebody encounters an ill bird or what may appear to be an ill bird on their property, again, don't touch it, don't approach it, just leave the bird alone for the moment, call the authorities. There will be people that are properly dressed, properly trained to respond, to pick up the bird and see, determine if in fact, if it is a diseased bird or if it's something else that's going on. The best thing that people can do right now is not touch, not get too close, and not potentially become ill or a vector themselves.
1: Eric Verla, a researcher with the Australasian Seabird Group, he was speaking to Nick Grimm there. A Four Corners investigation has found the Victorian government is subsidising logging in Tasmania's native forests, even though it's ended native logging in its own state. Environmentalists say the government money is fuelling forest destruction in Tasmania, with the timber being sent over to some mills in Victoria to keep them operating. It's just one unintended consequence of shutting down Victoria's logging industry, as Jessica Longbottom reports.
2: OK, here it comes. Let's go.
3: Former Greens MP Paul O'Halloran is behind the wheel of his white Subaru on a highway in northern Tasmania.
2: These are big logs.
3: We're chasing a truck that's carrying a load of native logs that O'Halloran believes will ultimately end up in Victoria. He started monitoring the truck movements after he and others noticed a huge uptick in logs leaving the island on boats for Victoria about 3 years ago.
4: Why does it matter if logs are going across Bass Strait?
2: Tasmanian native forests are already unsustainably logged, and this is just putting more and more pressure on those native forests. And we know that those native forests are worth more standing.
3: The increase came at the same time Victoria banned native logging in state forests and gave communities and businesses $1.5 billion in compensation to transition away from it.
5: Hey Josh, how are you?
6: Good, Vince,
5: good, mate. Finished for the day?
3: One of the biggest beneficiaries was the ash mill in Hayfield in eastern Victoria, whose major shareholder is the Victorian government. Its managing director is Vince Hurley.
7: It's not just about the mill. It's actually more than a mill. This is a manufacturing plant and it employs over 200 people. It's critical for Hayfield. And without it, Hayfield wouldn't be here.
3: Since the Victorian ban, it's switched to getting most of its supply from Tasmania, half from native forests and half from plantation. It received $45 million of compensation, most of which the government legally had to pay the company for breaking its contract to provide the business with logs from its own forests.
7: Most people closed and they can drive around in their gold-plated Rolls Royces or whatever they bought with it. What we've done is we've reinvested that money in the business to enable ash to still be here, to enable the community to be here.
3: But Professor Daniela Juric, who lectures in forensic accounting at Monash University, has examined the books of the company for Four Corners up until the end of 2025. She says it's that money that's enabled the company to buy timber from Tasmania, and the company was dependent on it to be operational.
8: It looks like an entity that's struggling to stay afloat without the additional compensation from the Victorian state government.
3: Professor of Forest Ecology at the Australian National University, David Lindenmeyer, says Victoria is effectively paying for logging in Tasmania after banning it in its own state.
9: That's just appalling and inappropriate, and it should stop, and it should stop now.
3: Vince Hurley disputes Daniela Juric's findings and says the money was legally owed to ash and it went into improving manufacturing, not buying timber. Premier Jacinta Allen told Four Corners the government would always back jobs.
10: What we are doing here in Victoria is backing workers and their families in small rural communities in East Gippsland.
3: Former Greens MP Paul O'Halloran says it's coming at the cost of Tasmania's forests.
2: What I think they're doing is obscene. Why would you loudly proclaim that you're moving out of your own native forests and yet you're quite okay with moving into another state's native forest estate? I mean, I would say surely that is not an ethical thing to do.
1: Former Greens MP Paul O'Halloran, he was speaking to Jessica Longbottom. And you can see the full report on Four Corners tonight at 8:30 on ABC TV or anytime on iView. This year's Men's World Cup is the most culturally diverse in history, and fans from all around the world have converged on the USA, Canada and Mexico to follow their teams. With the US increasingly cracking down on immigration, some are hoping the World Cup will make a lasting difference to opinions on migration. Amanda Shalala reports.

0: from Dallas. Each World Cup host city has been flooded with travelling fans, North America's vast diaspora, and locals eager to be part of the experience. Not everyone has been made welcome. In the months leading up to the tournament, US President Donald Trump's administration has tightened immigration enforcement through the deployment of ICE agents. The government has denied visas to some fans and officials and made the Iranian team fly in and out of their Mexico base for their games. Their coach Amir Khalanoe has criticised the restrictions.
1: The last time, we had at least 24 hours before the game. But this game, they gave us less than 16 hours, which forced us to conduct our training only partially. And that situation made things even tougher for us.
0: Here in Republican heartland in Texas, some believe politics should make way for a more human-focused approach when it comes to immigration, including Ann Wicks from the George W. Bush Institute, a nonpartisan policy and research organization here in Dallas.
2: We have a border and we want to have a safe and secure border. So that's why you'll see a lot of discussion about what this should look like here in Texas. But it is no question immigrants are such an important part of our community and our economy. And have been for many, many years.
3: Here they come again. Lamine Yamal! There is his moment!
0: This playing group is the most culturally diverse in men's World Cup history. Nearly a quarter of players were born outside of the country they're representing, and Ben Brindle from the Migration Observatory at the University of Oxford says many more are second or third generation migrants.
4: And we really see that some of the players playing for national sides now, that's influenced by colonial migration from some of this decades earlier. So when France won the World Cup in 2018, there were about 13, 14 players who had an African-born parent. You see it with England's squad at this World Cup, that there's a lot of people that have parents or grandparents from the Caribbean following some of that colonial migration after the Second World War.
0: Dr. Brindle says some studies suggest more diverse teams perform better due to a bigger talent pool and wider array of physical attributes and playing styles.
4: So it's not the only way to win the World Cup. It's not going to magically transform your fortunes, but it will help in terms of that success that you have at international tournaments.
0: And Wicks hopes this celebration of diversity can make a lasting difference.
2: It's really remarkable to see how sports can bring people together from around the world. This is something we see over time with World Cups, with Olympics, with so many things. And I think we see that happening here today, that there's such excitement to welcome people from around the world and to celebrate watching incredible soccer or football, depending on where you're from.
5: Ann Wicks from the policy and research organisation George W. Bush Institute, ending that report by Amanda Shalala. And briefly in finance, oil is higher. Brent crude's trading at $80.57 US a barrel. Gold's lower at $4,154 US dollars an ounce. And the Aussie dollar's lower, buying 70.1 US cents. That's AM for today. I'm Melissa Clark.
6: ABC News. Good morning, I'm Simon Lauder. The autonomous Bougainville government has accused the Papua New Guinea government of acting in bad faith over a parliamentary vote on the region's independence. The PNG government has set a three-quarters voting threshold for parliament to ratify the results of a 2019 referendum in which the overwhelming majority of Bougainvillians voted for independence. Bougainville's Vice President Ezekiel Massat says PNG's claim that both governments had agreed to the threshold is false.
7: I think it is mischievous, and I think it's deliberate attempt to ensure that the ratification fails even before it starts.
6: American and Iranian officials have been meeting in Switzerland to try to bring a long-term end to the war in Iran. Here's America's editor, John Lyons.
8: The US is being represented by Vice President J.D. Vance, who described the face-to-face talks as historic and said the US was willing to fundamentally transform Washington's relationship with Iran. However, talks stalled after President Donald Trump posted on social media that he was prepared to bomb Iran again should there not be an agreement. Iranian officials said while the talks had stalled, they